Music from Triton. That is Genesis getting us started on this edition of the Upon This Rock Show. I am Jim Pemberton. Thank you for tuning in. Rachel's not here yet. She should be back a little later on, hopefully in time. Basically, to make a long story short, she's trying to rescue a friend of ours who seems to have lost her keys. So while she's doing that, I'm going to hang out here and play the tunes for you, including this from Greg X. Volz. No.

This next song is a picture of the crucifixion. We hope that it'll be especially meaningful to you tonight, and that perhaps it'll bring you into a little greater appreciation for what Jesus really did on the cross 2,000 years ago.

0: the Warrior. That is Chuck Gerard on the Upon This Rock radio program, and I promised she would be here, and by golly, she will not disappoint. Ladies and gentlemen, it is the one, the only, give it up, Rachel Schroeder.
1: Wow. Hello.
0: There you go.
1: What an introduction.
0: Yeah. There you go. So have the keys been rescued and everybody happy now?
1: Yes.
0: Okay, good. Good.
1: Yeah.
0: Where were they?
1: You wouldn't believe it.
0: Yeah, the kind of week it's been, yes, I would.
1: They were in a bag that she had looked through 4 or 5 times.
0: Done it. Yep, done that. It's like right under your nose and you just completely go past it. Yeah.
1: Yeah.
0: Yep.
1: I mean, she looked all over the car.
0: Yeah.
1: In all of the bags several times. When we got there, we kind of looked at everything and then looked at a bag and put it in the back of the car. Like, okay, we've already looked through there, so...
0: Right.
1: And it's not there. So, we were in the process of doing that, and literally, like, the last bag, they were at the bottom of that bag somehow.
0: She has
1: and
0: the worst
1: trouble
0: with keys.
1: It was a bag she had already looked through.
0: Oh, boy, yeah.
1: Well, when she called me saying that she didn't have her keys... She went back into the store, and she went to customer service, and they had some keys that had been turned in. So
0: okay.
1: She thought, okay, well, good. Yeah,
0: but it turned out they were the kind of keys they were is they were piano keys.
1: If the piano is brand is a Ford, yes.
0: It's a Chrysler piano, yes.
1: Yeah. So they weren't her keys.
0: Right.
1: So she goes back out to the car, and she knew she had had them. She had needed them to unlock the car.
0: Mm-hmm.
1: And she's looking through all the bags again. And at this point, we're thinking, well, did they go under the car? Did they go behind a tire? So I have small hands, and Delaney has...
0: Her hands are small,
1: body.
0: She knows, but they're not yours. They are her own.
1: Oh, gosh.
0: And she is never broken.
1: Wow, you pulled that one out of nowhere.
0: Yes, I did. And I probably should just put it back.
1: Yeah. I haven't heard that song in years. You had to put that one in my head?
0: Yeah, that of all songs. Thanks.
1: You know, though, there was a Christmas version of that. But anyway.
0: Oh, there was, yeah.
1: So anyway, I have small hands.

0: eyes. Delaney has working eyes and a flexible body that could get under the car if necessary.
1: Yes,
0: so,
1: this is true. Yep.
0: So between the three of us, we were determined to find the keys. Mm-hmm. And so fortunately, you know, she sent us an Uber so we could get there.
1: Right.
0: And then we started looking through the bags, and she ended up finding them herself in the last bag at the very bottom.
1: She should have paid you back in ice cream.
0: Funny you should say that.
1: Yes.
0: She's on the way to Dairy Queen right now.
1: Now, see? There you go. All right. Now, that's okay. Now we're getting somewhere.
0: Delaney hadn't eaten dinner yet, so I said, what's your dinner? Ice cream. So she's putting the groceries away now while I do the rest of this. And Lynn's bringing back ice cream.
1: You know, if my then 4-year-old daughter could have a banana split for breakfast once, I don't think it's too terrible of a thing to have ice cream once for dinner.
0: No. After this week, I'll take it.
1: Yes. Yeah. You've had a rough week, you have.
0: It's been a bit of a rough week, yes.
1: Well, I'll tell you what. Before we get into that, I know you've got to help with the groceries and stuff.
0: Well,
1: but
0: I think Delaney's taking care of that.
1: Okay. Well, I think we'll do this. I got something I want to play before we go into the other story here. And it's truly an appropriate song for this instance. It's Bless Me with a Blizzard, which I think is about to happen to you.
0: Yeah.
1: On Upon This Rock.

0: Yes, the hippy-dippy sounds of Jewel. That is Hands on the Upon This Rock Show. Before that, a song that probably shouldn't exist, but it does, and it makes me laugh. Bless Me with a Blizzard.
1: I forgot you had done that.
0: Wow.
1: Because of one of these... Bilbo, he's hitting me here with his nose. Like,
0: you want to bless me with something, boss? You could.
1: Yeah. Not blessing you with the blizzard.
0: not that kind of ice cream, no.
1: No. It came out of another show, one of these.
0: Yeah, it was something that happened on this show, wasn't it?
1: Yeah, it was.
0: Yeah.
1: And shortly after the show... Within about 30 minutes, you called me and said, here, listen to this. Yep.
0: Bless me with a blizzard. Okay.
1: Yeah. One of the funniest moments of the week.
0: Yes.
1: Yeah.
0: Edify me with ice cream. That's right.
1: Mm-hmm. I'll take it.
0: Yeah. It's been a little funky over the past few days in Jim and Rachel land, unfortunately.
1: Mm-hmm.
0: Yeah.
1: Boy, how do I get into this? Well, you know, if you've listened to the show for any length of time, I have... Bilbo, the new guide dog, who is sitting here with his head on the arm of the chair, just, you know, waiting for something.
0: Waiting expectantly for a command or a treat or something to happen.
1: He's hoping to be blessed with a blizzard, apparently. But,
0: yeah, it's apparently so.
1: And Kiona, the retired guide, who was 14, mm-hmm. almost 15. And... she had been having some, you know, a little bit of health decline lately in that recently, you know, sometimes she would get more stiff sometimes and it'd take her a little longer to get steady on her feet. But, you know, she was still seemed to be happy and everything.
0: Still had the heart of a guide dog.
1: Oh, yeah. Yeah. Even, you know, one day last week she was... about to put her head in the harness to go with me, wanted to go with me.
0: Mm-hmm.
1: But Thursday she had, I'll try to make this the short version. She had two episodes where she couldn't get up very well. She did finally get up, but it seemed like she was so stressed after she did. You know, she was panting and seemed a bit, you know, like disoriented. But at the same time, she also was still unsteady on her feet, and we knew that she couldn't see very well either. So between those two, you know, we kind of thought, well, you know, maybe because she'd want to walk around and kind of walk it off, and just she was just very unsettled. That happened Thursday afternoon. Came home and dealt with that, and I thought, okay, well, we'll see how she does tonight. Well, late Thursday night, she had another episode, the same thing.
0: Mm-hmm.
1: And so I stayed up with her, walked around with her outside, helped her up, you know, kind of tried to calm her down. Nothing was going to work until it worked for her.
0: Yeah.
1: You know, it wasn't, there was nothing I could do. I just kind of had to let her work it out herself. So.
0: And of course, the dog can't explain it to you. You know, she can, you know, there are things you can gather from the way she's moving or if she's making certain sounds or that kind of thing, but you're kind of at a loss. I mean, even if you could see, you kind of would be.
1: Mm-hmm. So I just think, okay, I'm just going to be with her. I'm going to put her, you know, hang on to her leash, sleep out in the living room because she liked to be out there. When we went to bed, she had liked to do that in the last little while, I guess, could kind of be near the door.
0: Mm-hmm.
1: So she did finally fall asleep, but I didn't. So I had been awake all night.
0: Sure.
1: Now I was going to take her to the vet that morning because mm-hmm. after it having happened twice, I wanted to get her checked out and figure out what was going on and figure out if I needed to do something, you know, whatever. So she was kind of okay that morning as I was getting ready to go. And so got an appointment with a vet, but before the appointment could happen, before we could go, she ended up having a seizure, which was very difficult to watch. You know, she was on her bed and just, you know, started shaking and, you know, making, not like crying out noises, but, you know, panting and, you know, just, you know, kind of drooling and, you know, had an accident. So just her body was just totally like in seizure mode.
0: Right.
1: And, so I sat there with her for a second, and tried to get the vet here, which she couldn't do. So got, Lynn to come over really quick, which she was on the way anyway, because we were going to go to the vet, which was a good thing. So Delaney and I, we got a blanket and picked her up and put her in the car. At that point, she was, you know, kind of relaxed, you know, just, or not fighting it. Let's, I don't know that she was relaxed.
2: But.
1: Fridge, babe. She wasn't necessarily relaxed, but she wasn't fighting it. So we got in the car and took her to the vet. By the time we got to the vet, she was not real happy again. And so they checked her out, gave her some anti-seizure medicine. And, you know, we just watched her for a little while and talked to the vet and you know, just kind of decided that given her declining health and the fact that she had, you know, possibly we could even think maybe seizures were the other two issues, you know,
0: mm-hmm.
1: And certainly that one, and given her age and you know, the declining health, that we didn't know why those seizures were happening. Vet said it could be something to do with the liver, and she had had, you know, some elevated liver levels or whatever they,
0: like the enzymes,
1: whatever they measure.
0: Yeah,
1: yeah. And but that had gone down, but we don't know exactly, you know, whether it was what we were giving her or it could have been a brain tumor that had been, you know, those things kind of just slowly work into, you know, to a point where they could cause seizures.
0: Yeah.
1: So, you know, given all that, given all the information that we did know, along with the information that we didn't know as to why they were happening and her age, there was no guarantee that anti-seizure medicine was going to be enough. You know, not knowing whether, not knowing the real cause, you know, we're just treating the symptoms. So made the very difficult decision to allow her to cross the rainbow bridge, as I say. And so that was, you know, I knew, given her age, that she would be 15 in July, you know, that day would come sooner than later, but I didn't expect it to be that soon, until, you know, I was a little concerned once that second episode happened in the middle of the night.
0: Yeah.
1: But again, I was hoping again that, you know, maybe it was something that could be worked through. But then once the seizure happened, we're not messing around now. This is not something we can work around.
0: No.
1: You know, if she was home alone when that happened, that would not be good.
0: No. No, it wouldn't. And might have amped up, you know, if she was feeling fear at that time, that could have amped that up, I suppose, because it's like, well, wait me.
1: Mm-hmm.
0: By the way, awful timing, but I have to do it. WQNADV Springfield, WTNDLP Macomb, Ocean Waves Radio, and WJJD Internet Radio.
1: Yeah.
0: Okay.
1: So that was my Friday. Delaney went with us. And, you know, we've always said that she is smart and wiser than her years.
0: That is the truth, yeah.
1: You know, Keona was around before Delaney.
0: Mm-hmm.
1: And, you know, so Delaney's never known a life without Keona.
0: No.
1: And as we were talking about it, you know, I kind of prepared her. I said, well, this is what we're likely facing, and are you okay? And she's like, I don't want her to suffer. I don't want her to suffer, and this, you know, this would be the best for her. And for an 11-year-old to say that, I mean, she was participating in decisions and thinking much wiser than her years.
0: Yeah.
1: And, you know, that was, she handled it very well, you know, outwardly anyway. Of course, we're both kind of broken up.
0: Sure.
1: Still.
0: Yeah.
1: You know, things that happen over the weekend, you know, where, you know, she would be right there, or, you know, we're walking around and I'm watching where I'm walking because of where she normally lays, and I try to

0: make sure that I don't trip over her or that she doesn't have to get up, you know. So right. Looking at her bed that, you know, should be there and it's not. Her food bowls, you know, all these reminders. Walking in the door and not having her greet us.
1: Yeah.
0: Just really difficult. That's been the mindset this weekend, this week. I can usually kind of get through the later part of the day, but the mornings have been really tough.
1: Yeah.
0: You know, I guess because that's the first thing I do when I get up is feed the dogs, you mm-hmm. know, and go out with them. And Bilbo's been...
2: I did it!
0: What'd you do?
2: I got the old chicken meat out of the fridge door.
0: I'll have to tell you that story in a minute.
3: Okay, okay.
0: I don't know if you heard what she said.
3: Something about old chicken.
0: Yeah. How did you do it?
2: I heard the water running, right?
0: Okay, yeah.
2: Did you hear the water running?
0: Yeah.
2: That's what I was... I put it on really high, and then I put a towel under it.
0: Uh-huh. All right, so anyway, to finish all that... Bilbo's struggled a little bit because he kind of took care of her.
3: Mm-hmm.
0: And he would walk outside and wait till she came out and got down the stairs of the deck before he would leave the deck.
3: Mm-hmm.
0: He would not come back inside until she came in, got up the stairs of the deck.
3: Right.
0: To come in. And so he's been wandering a little aimlessly this week, too.
3: And, you know, as amazing as the bond between human and dog is, especially in a service animal situation where the two are literally dependent upon each other,
0: mm-hmm.
3: there's also, you know, as you and I have both always said, dogs know things that we don't know they know or how they know.
0: Mm-hmm.
3: You know, it might be related to what's called the Jacobson's organ or just, you know, a special kind of intuition, or I don't really know. But dogs know when other dogs are in trouble in some way or mm-hmm. in a weakened state in some way. And mm-hmm. so, you know, and we saw that with the dog that came before Kiona, Kelly. You know, when she was, you know, when her health was starting to fail, you know, Kiona reacted, and that's kind of what we see here. And that's really an interesting thing to see and to note, you know, with Bilbo, kind of like, wait a minute, she's not here and I don't know why.
0: Mm-hmm. We took him with us to the vet because I didn't know what the final result was going to be.
3: Mm-hmm.
0: You know, of course, Amy gave us the choice of, you know. But I didn't want to put her through something that we didn't know was even a you know, good possibility that it would work.
3: Right.
0: You know, so, you know, we did take him with us, not knowing for sure what the end result was going to be, but
3: yeah,
0: you know, he watched a little bit, but he also kept his distance a bit. Amy has a dog that is just his age, cute dog, little cute golden named Lily.
3: Mm-hmm.
0: I would take her in a flat second. She's so sweet.
3: Wow.
0: But so Lily kind of kept him busy some too, and that's probably a good thing.
3: Mm-hmm.
0: But yeah, it was pretty tough. I've been through this before. That's the downside of having a guide dog, is that ultimately, you know, you are going to have to make those difficult decisions.
3: Yeah.
0: Potentially, or if nothing else, you know, they're not going to live as long as you want them to.
3: No,
0: you know?
3: And you have to put the well-being of the animal ahead of your
0: Absolutely.
3: Own. And, and

0: in this seizure.
1: Uh-huh.
0: You know, that just threw me for a loop, you know. And I was like, I can't let her go through that again.
1: No. No, not at all.
0: The other two were different situations. Both older dogs, so they were both age-related, but they were different than this.
1: Yeah.
0: And so, you know, I just had to, you know, and I talked it over with Delaney and said, I think this is where we are. Are you in agreement with this? If she would have said no, you know, I probably would have still talked to her and said, okay, we really need to talk about this, and let's you know, talk about what's going to be best for her. But, you know, she's, like I said, she's wiser than her years. And mm-hmm. as much as neither one of us wanted to do it, we knew that that was the best for Keona, and we owed that to her.
1: It wouldn't have been right to forestall the inevitable in that way just for your own self.
0: No.
1: No. But again, it doesn't matter how many times you say that. It doesn't feel like it.
0: No. No. So, been a little fragile this weekend.
1: Yeah.
0: You know, even this morning, I'm standing there talking to somebody at our front desk, and I'm losing it, you know. It's just...
1: Well, it's just... If you could go back to when God was designing kind of... how things were going to operate on this earth and how we as humans were going to operate and the gifts that he would give us and the helpmates that he would give us. I would love to be able to kind of peer into what he was thinking, you know, when he created the dog. Because just the bond being what it is, it's an amazing thing if you think about it, because, mm-hmm. you know, here are two completely different creatures. You know, you don't look the same. You don't speak the same language. And
0: but we
1: yet,
0: understand each other.
1: Yeah. And yet you do. You do understand each other. I mean, there's just a tight connection. There are just mm-hmm. those unspoken things that both you and the animal understand that I don't know would exist with any other animal.
0: Mm-hmm.
1: You know, and I would, that's one thing I would love to know, you know, and maybe, you know, when we're done here on this planet, maybe we will know, you know, maybe we can sit at his feet and we can ask him, you know, tell me about that. Show me how that worked. Like what you were thinking there, how it happened, mm-hmm. you know, and I could just picture him getting a big grin on his face. Like, okay, I was hoping you'd ask me that. Let me show you.
0: Yep.
1: Yeah. So.
0: Well, let's play a song.
1: Okay.
0: Lynn has blessed me with a blizzard, but I have to go run out and grab it.
1: Oh, well, I think you better go do that. Okay.
0: Yeah.
1: Well, let's play something that I think is appropriate. This is one of my favorites, and we've not played this in a while. From the Hooters.
0: She's going to get it.
1: Oh, okay. This is from the Hooters, and the song is called Heaven Laughs on Upon This Rock.

How old do you think I am? He said. I said, well, I didn't know. He said, I turned 65 about 11 months ago. I was sitting

said, women think about themselves when menfolk ain't around. And friends are hard to find when they discover that you're down. He said, I tried it all when I was young and in my natural prime. Now it's old dogs and children and watermelon wine.

0: and watermelon wine.
1: I love that. Love that song, I really do. Tom T. Hall from 1973, an old country classic, Old Dogs and Children and Watermelon Wine on the Upon This Rock Show.
2: All right.
1: Enjoying your ice cream there?
2: I'm about to. I got a phone call.
1: So. Oh, okay. Hey, all right, things are just getting in the way of you and your blizzard here. We can't have this.
2: I know, but it's in my hand now.
1: Okay. I just thought of another... dog song, if I can find it real quick.
2: Okay.
1: That is really cool. Hang on. I forget what album it's on. That's part of the problem.
2: Oh.
1: Okay.
2: I still can't believe you pulled that dual track out. Oh. Hadn't thought of that in years.
1: Yeah, you were just dying to hear it, weren't you?
2: But the funny thing is, as soon as you said it, I knew exactly which one it was.
1: Yeah, that is such a hippy dippy kind of song, isn't it?
2: Yeah.
1: I found it. Okay.
2: Uh oh. Okay.
1: No, this is a good song.
2: Okay.
1: Now let's see. Hold on a second here. Let me go back to my Dropbox. Oh.
2: Maybe throw it in there.
1: I'm waiting for it to show up in my Dropbox.
2: Oh, don't you hate that?
1: Yes, I do.
2: It takes a while for that to refresh.
1: Yeah, sometimes it does. Sometimes you have to like close the folder and then open it again for it to go, okay. Which is what I just did. Okay, here is a song by Neil Young. This is from the Harvest Moon album, and this is a true story, a song about a dog that he had. In fact, there's an interesting story about this particular dog that he used to tell in concert. Always took the dog with him when he would go out on tour. He would always keep the dog on the tour bus with him. You know, didn't want to be apart from him and stuff. And one particular night, they're traveling around somewhere, and dog is just totally restless, I should say. You know, just really obviously tired of being cooped up, that kind of thing. And Neil's like, okay, when we stop, I'm just going to let him out and let him run. You know, he'll come back. There won't be a problem there. So they get to where they need to be, and you know, he lets the dog the dog off the bus, and the bus just takes off howling and running and having all kinds of fun. Well, time goes by and goes by and goes by and goes by, and dog doesn't come back. Like, uh-oh, what do I do? You know, and Neil's thinking, well, I can't really wait. You know, I've got to get into the sound check and do all the stuff here. So to make a long story short, he runs into a fan of his, and he asks the guy, listen, would you be so kind as to wait here by the bus in case he comes back? Because I don't want him to come back and nobody's here, and then he doesn't know what to do. And what I'll do is I'll give you one of my old shirts, you know, that kind of has my scent on it, so he'll know, you know, you're with me and stuff. So sure enough, this fan did it. You know, he's like, I'll wait. And eventually, you know, dog came running back, and, you know, the, you know, guy, you know, gets him by the leash and, you know, takes the dog in and goes backstage and brings Neil the dog back, and all is well. You know, imagine that you're going to a concert of an artist you're a fan of, and they're like, can you wait for my dog?
2: Yeah.
1: So here is a song about that particular dog from Harvest Moon. This is Old King, Neil Young.

0: There's Ol' Shep. Elvis Presley, of course, on the Upon This Rock Show.
1: You trying to make me cry or what?
0: Well, no. No, I'm not, but that'll kind of put a lump in your throat, won't it? Yeah.
1: Yeah.
0: Got a real nice email from Jimmy listening in. Thank you, sir, for sending that also. Very much appreciate
1: it. Thank you. Yeah. I haven't seen it yet, but...
0: I'll leave you to that. But yeah, thank you very much. Appreciate it. It's one of those things that... I remember you and I were talking late the other night, and I said, you know, that's one thing that, you know, I wish I knew, is that why is it that when God, you know, created dogs, he made their lives so short in compared to ours. And you said something that's really, I think, true, in that they'd never live long enough.
1: I don't remember even what I said.
0: You said, well, would they ever really live long enough to satisfy us?
1: Yeah.
0: And no, they wouldn't.
1: No, they wouldn't.
0: you're right about that. But yeah. It truly is an incredible blessing that, you know, we were given a companion like that, you know, in spite of the fact that we operate on completely different wavelengths in a lot of ways, you know, we can have that understanding, we can have that, you know, understood communication, you know, those things that need not be discussed, those things that you don't have to explain to anyone.
1: Well, at the, you know, when, after we had made that decision, you know, I was sitting with her, and I might be crying already.
0: Yeah.
1: You know, she sat up and looked right at me.
0: Yeah. And that may, I don't know.
1: Like she was communicating that, you know, it's okay.
0: That may be it. That may be exactly it, that she was telling you that it was all right.
1: You know, and I was saying the same thing to her. It's like, okay, you can go. It's okay.
0: Yeah.
1: Even though it wasn't, but, you know, it was okay. That's what needed to happen, and...

0: You know, but it's like, you know, Delaney said that she looked right up at me. Looked, you know, straight up at me.
1: Yeah. Yeah, it's one of those inevitable things that we have to deal with, whether it's a service animal situation or just a dog that you love, you know. Mm-hmm. It's just, there's no making it easy and there's no making it entirely right, you know. Mm-hmm. You know, yeah. it's only ever as right as it can be.
0: At the, you know, when after we had made that decision, you know, I was sitting with her, and
1: for if it never is.
0: Yep. But people have been very supportive, and work sent some flowers for Delaney and me, which mm-hmm. I thought was really sweet.
1: Yeah.
0: Yeah, so we're making it, you know. Sometimes they're easier than others. It just seems like the mornings have been very difficult.
1: Yeah.
0: You know,
1: well,
0: 'cause of that routine and, you know, just... I got to face another day without her. You know,
1: sometimes it's
0: thing.
1: Like that. And it can be that way when, you know, with a human, you know, in your life, a loved one that passes. I remember when my grandmother died, you know, it was a case where, you know, it was kind of a long, slow descent. I mean, we knew this was coming, and, you know, hospice was involved and that kind of thing. And it finally did happen. And it really didn't hit my grandfather until, I think, the morning after. She had passed early on a Sunday morning, and then...
0: Yeah, I get that.
1: Yeah.
0: You know, you're kind of numb that first day.
1: Yeah, and...
0: To a degree. And then you wake up the next morning. I mean, this happened to me Saturday, you know, and we generally do a show on Saturday, and I just wasn't feeling it.
1: No.
0: Yeah, you know, it's just... It's like, oh... I slept, or at least attempted to, mm-hmm. and things are still the same as they were yesterday. You know, it's all those firsts.
1: Yeah.
0: I'm thinking, oh, it's about 8:40. This is about when it happened.
1: Silence kind of becomes your enemy in a sense like
0: yeah.
1: that. You know, because I think that's what it was with my grandfather, because, you know, the last week that my grandmother was alive, she was at home, you know, under hospice care and that, but we were all around her and him, you know, at various times. I mean, there was always someone there because we didn't know when the end was going to come, you know, and so that Monday when everybody's gone, you know, he gets up and he does what he normally does, you know, feeds the dog and, you know, puts the coffee on and, you know, pours himself a cup, and then out of habit goes and is about to pour a second cup, and then suddenly realize, oh, wait a minute, there's no need for a second cup. Mm-hmm. And that's when it hit him. You know, that's when it hit him. Yeah.
0: I get it.
1: Yeah.
0: You know, just the simple little you know, kind of no-brainer things that you do that just you're so used to doing, like, you know, almost putting food in her bowl, and
1: sure.
0: which I just about did.
1: Yeah.
0: You know, that kind of thing.
1: Yeah.
0: So, and, you know, well, and it didn't help that yesterday would have been my mom's birthday, so I'm
1: right.
0: just all... You know, but, you know, it's, I'm still blessed. I, you know, had them in my life. And,
1: well, yeah. and this is where, you know, this is where the kindness, you know, and the merciful love of God really kind of comes in, because, you know, it's again that whole, you know, there are things you don't have to explain. You know, you don't have to get on your knees and say, hey, God, I'm really hurting right now. He knows that.
0: Yeah.
1: You know, I mean, he wants you to communicate with him, obviously, but, you know, he knows why you hurt. He knows what happened. You know,
0: yeah.
1: and he himself will comfort you. He himself will see that you are able to endure, you know, that you will survive this, that you will make it through the pain, that you will get to that point where, you know, it won't hurt so bad to think about it. Mm-hmm. You know,
0: how long that'll be.
1: Yeah. I mean, that's, you know, every individual is different that way, but it's just a beautiful thing that, you know, we're never abandoned in situations like that. Mm-hmm. You know, and the times when, you know, it hurts so bad that you couldn't really put it into words anyway. He has you. You know, he's got it.
0: Yes, he does.
1: He knows that.
0: Yeah.
1: All right. Well, I guess we'll play some more music now. Something from the Barrett Band. This is called Voice in the...

0: A bit of Christian progressive rock there from Agilon. That is Light at the End of the Tunnel on the Upon This Rock Show.
1: Yeah, that was good.
0: I like that.
1: Yeah.
0: I like that.
1: Time to finish my blizzard that I was blessed with.
0: I was just about to ask that question. What kind of blizzard was it?
1: Keith Bar.
0: Okay. Very nice.
1: Yeah.
0: Yeah. Well, at least they don't make them with jelly beans.
1: Ooh.
0: I did that once. That's there's a bit of a logistical concern here that I didn't stop to. I forget the name. It might have been called Cherry Berry or something like that. But there was a Froyo establishment, as the kids like to say, you know, frozen yogurt, which is like, you know, kind of the next cousin to ice cream. And so, you know, my daughter and her mother and I went there one particular time, and it was one of those kind of self-serve deals where you can, you know,
1: your toppings.
0: You get whatever flavor you want, and then you put whatever kind of toppings you want on it.
1: And they do it by weight.
0: Yes. Mm-hmm. Mm-hmm. So I go there and we go to the toppings, and you know, everything was cool except that I went for two things that I really shouldn't have that just didn't quite work out. A, gummy bears. B,
1: of course not.
0: Jelly beans. Okay.
1: Did you break your teeth on the jelly beans?
0: I just, it was like chomping on glass. I didn't even stop to think about it.
1: They'd be frozen.
0: Right. But did I stop and think about the effect that frozen jelly beans would have? No, I did not. I mean, you could literally, like, you could, like, hear across the room me crunching into these frozen jelly beans.
1: So, are frozen gummy bears, see, before you said you put gummy bears on it, I was going to say, well, it's probably about like putting gummy bears on it, and people do that all the time, or at least kids do. And are the gummy bears crunchy like that?
0: They're not crunchy, but they're very hard to bite through.
1: Yeah.
0: Yeah, it's like you've got a bowl full of this frozen dessert topped with rubber and round shards of glass, basically. But again, did I stop and think about it? No, I did not. You know, it wasn't like a McDLT, you know, hot side hot, cool side cool. No, it was all going to change.
1: I never got that, though, because I've always seen those places, you know, even like the...

0: Scoop, you know, Scoop in those places. Mm-hmm. They all have gummy bears.
1: Right.
0: And I'm like, I don't want... I like gummy bears.
1: Yeah.
0: I'll eat gummy bears any day of the week.
1: Mm-hmm.
0: But I'm not putting them on my ice cream. Because it just doesn't work. It doesn't go together.
1: I've done it since, and it's been okay. But yeah, they're a little hard to bite through.
0: I just don't want that. And it's like, you know, like a texture thing.
1: Right.
0: First off, most of the time I get ice cream, it's not a fruit flavor. It's either like butter pecan or chocolate or vanilla.
1: See, that's where you and I differ. That's kind of why I don't really do Blizzards, because they're like a little too, like three bites and I can't eat any more of it. It's too rich. I'd rather have like a fruit flavored ice cream.
0: Now, that's not to me to say it. Oh, shut up, computer. If you're a lock screen, why are you talking?
1: Because it can.
0: All right, shut up. Okay. I like the fruit ice cream and stuff, but it just, when I want to go get something with toppings and all that, I actually tend to go with a vanilla. Uh-huh. And then just load up on the different kinds of toppings, whatever topping I feel like that day.
1: Right.
0: But, but I never did get the gummy bear thing. It's just a texture thing.
1: Mm-hmm.
0: You know, got weird textures together. And
1: now, I'll ask you this question for effect. Not that I don't already know the answer, but are you going to try the ice cream horseshoe ever?
0: Probably not.
1: I have eaten an ice cream horseshoe. It's like enough calories for about a week, but boy, was it delicious.
0: I can't do a regular horseshoe. You know what I did try, though?
1: Mm-hmm.
0: When I was at the guide dog school, on Fridays, we got treats. You know, they kind of did the, you know, you go out on your route and we'll make a treat stop on the way.
1: Yeah.
0: And there was this donut shop that was right on our route. And so I got a strawberry shortcake donut.
1: Mm-hmm.
0: Man, was that good.
1: I'll bet it was.
0: You know, it was just a donut, regular, you know, like a cake donut kind of thing. And with all the strawberry shortcake fixings on top. They split the donut and put all the strawberry shortcake stuff on top. I was like, this is a good breakfast.
1: I'll try that anytime you want to give me one, yeah.
0: Yeah, well, got to go to San Rafael, California for that one.
1: Well, I wouldn't mind that either. That'd be okay.
0: Yeah, that was a good shop because we got donuts the week there before, too, and
1: yeah,
0: that was really good.
1: I'll go to Marin County. That's fine.
0: Yeah, yeah.
1: But the ice cream horseshoe, right? Probably some people are listening going, what's an ice cream horseshoe? That doesn't make sense.
0: What's a horseshoe?
1: Right. To explain to explain the horseshoe. The horseshoe is a uniquely Springfield, Illinois confection. Okay, it is something that was created in Springfield, Illinois. Just about every restaurant in Springfield serves it, including some of the chains that don't serve it anywhere else. Like, for example, when the local Steak and Shake wanted to put it on the menu, they had to go through this whole rigmarole of explaining to corporate what it was and why it was is necessary. It worked, but a horseshoe is basically this: you start with bread, you know, whatever kind of bread you like. It can be, you know, big fluffy bun or wheat bread
0: or Texas toast
1: or whatever. Yeah. Then you put down a layer of meat, and the meat can be whatever you want it to be. I mean, it could be beef, it could be chicken. I mean, with a breakfast horseshoe, you could make it like bacon or sausage or that kind of thing. Then you put on top of that a big layer of French fries. Now, for a breakfast horseshoe, it would be more
0: you could do breakfast potatoes, like
1: breakfast potatoes or hash browns or whatever. But generally, for the standard horseshoe, you put French fries on it, and then you coat the whole thing. You dump on this whole mess of cheese sauce, either white cheese sauce or yellow cheese sauce, depending on your preference. Okay, and yes, and you're thinking to yourself, that sounds like a heart attack on a plate. Well, it is, yes. But people in Springfield have been eating it since I don't even know when. It was started by an old hotel that isn't around anymore that used to be in downtown Springfield called the Leland Hotel. They invented the thing, And it's one of the things that most people know about Springfield, along with Abraham Lincoln and whatever else. But the ice cream horseshoe, we have a restaurant, a little ice cream joint that serves ice cream and donuts and coffee and the little, I forget
0: which
1: what you call
0: it. Which one is it?
1: Scoop du Jour has it.
0: Oh, that's at Scoop? Okay.
1: Yeah.
0: Mm-hmm. Okay.
1: And they have the ice cream horseshoe. I had one once. And what you do is, instead of the bread, you start with a glazed donut. Then you put on whatever flavor of ice cream you want. Like a, you know, I don't remember how many scoops, but it's a bunch.
0: The ice cream is your meat.
1: Yes. Yes. And then you put up on top of that, like, kind of these simulated French fries, like cake French fries, you know, done in that shape. And you put those on top of it all. And then if you want, you can dump on, you know, whatever kind of, you know, sauce or whatever you want to put on your, you know, caramel or what have
0: hot
1: you.
0: Fudge.
1: And, you know, you eat the whole messy thing and you end up in a food coma afterwards. But boy, is it good.
0: I was going to say, that's the only horseshoe you would eat.
1: You're right, because I don't do cheese.
0: Yeah.
1: Yeah, it's messy, and man, I'll tell you what, you don't feel like eating for about 3 days once you've had one. But they're,
0: see, that sounds like too much for me. The blizzard I got was at least only a small one.
1: Right,
0: I can't do
1: okay.
0: anything more than small. But
1: okay.
0: But I could not do a horseshoe ice cream or otherwise. That would just be way too much.
1: Just for me, the whole, like, wait, ice cream and a donut? Oh, yeah. Yeah, they have those, what are they called, Lotus drinks they serve there. I don't know what those are, but they have them and all that. But
2: I've seen them. Inside a radio station control room. Look at all these buttons and dials. I wonder what this one does.
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7: 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Hi, it's Michael Godin. Thank you very much for listening. I appreciate the time you're going to take, however long you've got to spare. 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I'll say hi to so many more of you over the course of the show. Well, it's the Mother's Day special. Let's start the celebration.

0: Well, I thought I'd start off this Mother's Day special with a waltz. That is Doucette and Mama Let 'Em Play, getting us started on this Mother's Day special, along with Ernie K. Doe and Mother-in-Law. And we started off with Mama Mia and ABBA. Welcome to Treasure Island Oldies. I'll let you know that in the spotlight on Voice Your Choice, we've got the Chantels this week with two cool tunes, Look in My Eyes and Well, I Told You.
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Cast your vote. I'll play the winning song in the third hour. I wanted just to take a second to say hello to Deborah Lalonde in Liverpool, Nova Scotia. She sent an email to me that it was just so fantastic. She said, "Congratulations on your 29th anniversary. I've remained a loyal listener since moving to Liverpool in Nova Scotia here 9 years ago." She went on to give me a bit of her background. I won't go into that. But she says, you know, anyway, that's a bit about me, and only fair as you share so much of you on your programs. Very, very, very nice. Kindest regards,

0: Deborah. Well, Deborah, thank you very much, and it's a real treat to hear from you, and I'm really glad that you listen to us every week on 99.3 FM QCCR in Liverpool, Nova Scotia.
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I'll always love my mama. That is The Intruders on Treasure Island Oldies. Welcome to the program. If you've just joined us, we are spending the next 4 hours together playing songs about and for and in tribute to mums. And our one-hit wonder of the week coming right up is exactly just that. From 72, Court Pickett on vocals, John Walker on background vocals, harmonies, and guitar. Together, they call themselves Sailcat. They appeared on the charts one time only in 1972, our one-hit wonder of the week. This is Sailcat and Motorcycle Mama.

0: chain don't break. That is cool. That is Sailcat, the one-hit wonder of the week, Motorcycle Mama, on Treasure Island Oldies. Going to the Magical Mystery Tour album. Came out right after Sgt. Pepper's in 1967. And a track from it that is really, really cool, too. Perfect for Mother's Day. The BBC for this week, the big Beatles classic. It's Your Mother Should Know.
1: My

0: Your mother should know the BBC for this week on the Mother's Day special on Treasure Island Oldies. Our Made in Canada song, everybody in the group, except for the lead singer, were Canadian. All from the Toronto area and other nearby towns as well. Robbie Robertson, Rick Danko, Richard Manuel, and Garth Hudson were all from Canada, except for the lead singer, Levon Helm, who was from Arkansas. Together they call themselves the band Made in Canada, and a Mother's Day tune, it's Rag Mama Rag.
1: Canada! Yeah!

from the port of Spain in Trinidad from 1971. Chirpy, chirpy, cheap, cheap. As opposed to, well, somebody who isn't cheap. Nonetheless, Jerry Butler also, and Only the Strong Survive. A gold record for him in 69, and it's the Mother's Day special. And for all the dads out there, don't worry, you get your own special as well. The Father's Day special will happen live on Sunday, June 21st, starting at 6 Pacific, 7 Mountain, 8 Central, 9 Eastern, 10 Atlantic, on WTND, Macomb, Illinois, and the broadcast partner network stations all around the world. 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Treasure Island Oldies. Welcome to the Treasure Island Oldies Lounge. Lots of flowers. Looking really nice and festive for Mother's Day in here. Thank you very much. Whoever did the decorating, I never know. But nonetheless, our Mother's Day double will start off with a duet with Doris Day and Johnny Ray from 1952, the year I was born. I certainly don't remember it, but it was a cool one. It was top 20, in fact. Ma Says, Pa Says. And we'll follow it up with Patti Page. And a great one, too, from 1956. Throw Mama from the Train, A Kiss, A Kiss.

0: Patti Page and Mama from the Train, along with Doris Day and Johnny Ray with Mama Says, Ma Says and Pa Says, your Mother's Day lounge double this week here on Treasure Island Oldies. As we spin the Wheel of Travel now, the Wheel of Travel takes us this week to Camden, South Carolina, the home of Brooke Benton, and a great one for Mother's Day.
1: You're way on top now, and you're having a

the pace that you're setting. You know it's too fast. Tomorrow you'll have no future, and there's nothing worth thinking of from your past. You're just breaking yourself.

Classic country on this Mother's Day special. Dr. Hook and the Medicine Show and Sylvia's mother. This is Michael Godin, and it is the Mother's Day special. And back in the 1960s, there was no shortage of songs that reflected the times, like this one from Janice Ian.

0: That's Paul Simon and Loves Me Like a Rock. The Mother's Day special on Treasure Island Oldies. Let you know that the Chantels are in the spotlight on Voice Your Choice this week, and it is with two great tunes of theirs, Look in My Eyes and, well, I Told You.
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0: music from the fantastic TV show Peter Gunn from 1959. That is Ray Anthony and Walkin' to Mothers, our instrumental gem this week, wrapping up the first hour on our Mother's Day special right here on Treasure Island Oldies. 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

0: The Love Lights. How Can I Tell My Mom and Dad? Along with Barbra Streisand and Stoney End. And we started off with Etta James and Tell Mama. It's the second hour of the Mother's Day special just underway. I want to remind you that the Chantels, in fact, are in the spotlight this week on Voice Your Choice with two of their big hit songs, Look in My Eyes and Well, I Told You.
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DJ Thomas and Mama on Treasure Island Oldies. Lots more songs for Mother's Day coming up, but I want to take a quick break for this week's Rock and Roll News podcast. And then we'll have the top five countdown from rock and roll history. This week, the top five countdown will be from 1967. It's Treasure Island Oldies. Here's the rock and roll news for you. And now from Treasure Island Oldies, here's the rock and roll news for the week of May the 10th. Apple Records dissolved this week in 1975. In 1964, Dusty Springfield made her U.S. TV debut on what other show? The Ed Sullivan Show. The Everly Brothers performed for the first time at Nashville's Grand Ole Opry, in 1957. Buddy Holly and the Crickets auditioned for Arthur Godfrey's Talent Scouts TV show, but they were rejected in 1957. In 65, the Byrds made their TV debut singing Mr. Tambourine Man on the show Hullabaloo. The soundtrack to the movie Woodstock was released this week in 1970. A British radio station debuted the Beatles' Sgt. Pepper's Lonely Hearts Club Band album in its entirety this week in 1967. In 1958, the movie Let's Rock with Paul Anka, Danny and the Juniors, and the Royal Teens opened in theaters. In 1960, the Frank Sinatra Timex TV special, Welcome Home, Elvis, aired on television that included two songs and the two of them singing a medley of Love Me Tender and Witchcraft. Richie Valens received a posthumous star on the Hollywood Walk of Fame this week in 1990. A radio station in Jacksonville, Florida, knocked out the city's phone service, giving away tickets to Elvis Presley's concert this week in 1975. The Beatles film, Let It Be, opened in New York City this week in 1970. Cliff Richard's first movie, Serious Charges, premiered in 1959. Crosby, Stills, Nash & Young released Ohio 10 days after the shooting of four students at Kent State University that inspired it in 1970. Randy Bachman left the Guess Who this week in 1970. The Who's Pete Townshend was arrested on stage in New York City during the concert after mistakenly kicking a police officer that he thought was a fan rushing the stage. It happened in 1969. Motown Records formed this week in 1960. The Beach Boys' classic album Pet Sounds was released this week in 1966. Stevie Wonder gave a free concert for 125,000 people at the Washington Monument in Washington, D.C. in 1975 for Human Kindness Day. In the studio, Eric Clapton recorded I Shot the Sheriff in 74. The Rolling Stones recorded Part of Satisfaction during 2 days at legendary Chess Records Studios in Chicago this week in 1965. Badfinger recorded No Matter What in 1970. The Kinks cut Sunday Afternoon in 66. Jan and Dean began recording Little Old Lady from Pasadena in 1964. The Rascals cut People Gotta Be Free in 68. And also in 68, Tony Joe White recorded Poke Salad Annie. Frank Sinatra recorded Summer Wind this week in 1966. Birthdays, Donovan is 80, Eric Burdon, 85, Steve Winwood, 78, Billy Swan, 85, Stevie Wonder, 76, Mike Oldfield, 73. Danny Rapp from Danny and the Juniors, born 1941, Larry Williams, 1935, Dave Mason, 1946, Arthur Alexander, 1940, James Purify from James and Bobby Purify, born in 1939, George Carlin, 1937, Burt Bacharach, born 1928, Motown's Mary Wells, 1943, Richie Valens, 1941, Nervous Norvis, whose real name was James Drake, born this week, 1912, Bobby Darin, born 1936. Troy Shondell, 1939. Charlie Gracie, 1936. Lenny Welch, 1938. Trini Lopez, 1937. Isaac Red Holt, the drummer of Young Holt Unlimited and a drummer formerly with the Ramsey Lewis Trio, born 1932. Corinthian Crip Johnson from the Dell Vikings, born 1935. And Eddie Arnold, born this week, 1915. And from Treasure Island Oldies, that's your Rock and Roll News podcast for the week of May 10th. I'm Michael Godin. Thank you very much for listening.

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0: Diana Ross and the Supremes and The Happening, the number one song on our countdown this week. In at number two, Arthur Conley with Sweet Soul Music. Frank Sinatra and daughter Nancy Sinatra, gold record for that duet from 67. Our number three song this week with Something Stupid. Coming in at number four, The Young Rascals with Groovin'. And rounding out the top five countdown, a former top song as well for The Monkees. In at number five this week, A Little Bit Me, A Little Bit You. Your 1967 countdown this week on Treasure Island Oldies.
1: And now, ladies and gentlemen, Michael Godin.

0: produced by Chet Atkins, and she was from Toronto, in fact. Born and raised in Toronto, and from 1962, A Mother's Love. We also heard from Loggins and Messina, Your Mama Don't Dance. It's Treasure Island Oldies, the Mother's Day special with the Chantels in the spotlight for Voice Your Choice. Look in my eyes, and well, I told you.
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I'll play the winning song in the next hour on the Mother's Day special. It's the Rolling Stones.

scratchy 45 for this week. The Miracles, early on in their career with Shop Around. It's the Mother's Day special on Treasure Island Oldies. This is Michael Godin with the Rooftop

Squeezebox on Treasure Island Oldies. This is Michael Godin, and it's the Mother's Day special. Here's Sonny and Cher. Mama was a rock and roll singer. Papa used to write all her songs on the Mother's Day special on Treasure Island Oldies.

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0: is a very lost treasure from 1961, Gene Pitney and Louisiana Mama. Wrapping up the second hour on the Mother's Day special here on Treasure Island Oldies. 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
0: Welcome to the third hour of the Mother's Day special on Treasure Island Oldies. 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

0: That's Elvis Presley and Mama Like the Roses, by request for Brandon. Happy to play for Brandon. Also, we heard from John Lennon with Mother, and we started off the hour with Mother Freedom and David Gates and Bread. It's Treasure Island Oldies. The Chantels are in the spotlight on Voice Your Choice. Ooh, we're getting close, a half hour away, so you still have time to cast your vote for either Look in My Eyes or Well, I Told You.
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Hey there, fellow Treasure Islanders. It's time for Rick's Rare Rock and Roll Relic. Let's see what we brought forth.

0: rock and roll relic on Treasure Island, oldies, and may I say rare. That was really, really rare. I mean, it was blue. it was like a steak. It was blue. It was very, very rare. Rick, thank you so much. That was Carl Perkins from 1956 with a song that he co-wrote with none other than Johnny Cash. Song is called All Mama's Children. Rick's Rare Rock and Roll Relic on Treasure Island Oldies for this week. Oh, very, very good. And thank you once again, Rick.
1: Treasure Island Oldies.
2: Hi, folks. This is Tom Locke. And here's Michael with this week's Moment in Time.
0: Thank you, Tom. In the spring of 1954, a group's producer and manager composed a song that was re-released by the group on Mercury Records the following year. It made it onto the Billboard pop charts in October 1st, 1955, and remained on the charts for 22 weeks, peaking at number 5. It also went to number 1 on the R&B charts that year. Often considered to be a romantic love song, the ballad would also be interpreted in a meaningful way for Mother's Day by shifting the focus from romantic devotion to the unique, irreplaceable bond between a mother and her child. The song was the debut record for the group, who would go on to arguably be the most successful vocal group of the 1950s. The song's tone of appreciation aligns well with Mother's Day, which is fundamentally about recognizing and honoring a mother's impact. The lead singer's awe, expressed through lines about being unable to find the right words, mirrors how people sometimes struggle to fully articulate their gratitude toward their mothers. The repeated lyric, "Only you can make this world seem right," reflects the comfort and stability a mother provides, especially during childhood. A mother is often the person who reassures, nurtures, and creates a sense of safety when the world feels uncertain. The idea of emotional dependence in the song can also translate to the way children, even as they grow older, often continue to rely on their mothers for guidance, reassurance, and unconditional support. In short, Buck Ram, producer and manager, wrote a masterpiece for the Platters, who paid tribute to Only You and You Alone. And that you is your mother. And it's this week's Tom Locke Moment in Time.

0: Nice to hear Paul Simon for a second time on the Mother's Day special, Mother and Child Reunion, along with ABBA and Does Your Mother Know. It's Treasure Island Oldies. This is Michael Godet. We are about 10 minutes away from playing the winning song on Voice Your Choice. If you haven't voted, your last opportunity to vote is now for the Chantels in Either Look in My Eyes or Well, I Told You.
1: Okay.

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I'll play the winner in about 10 minutes from now. In the meantime, we're going to compare the hits first out in 1971 by a group from Spain, the lead singer Phil Trim from the West Indies. And in 1973, recorded again by a group from New York, from Brooklyn specifically, Ian Lloyd as the lead singer. First pop tops, then stories. We compare the hits Mammy Blue.

J.J. Cale and Crazy Mama, our sound of the 70s this week on Treasure Island Oldies. Boy, I've got the results of Voice Your Choice. Okay, here we go. Let me just get everything here. In the spotlight, the Chantels with Look in My Eyes and Well, I Told You. Well, I Told You generated 8% of the votes, and Look in My Eyes, a crushing 92%.

Winning song on Voice Your Choice this week, the Chantels and Look in My Eyes. It's the Mother's Day special on Treasure Island Oldies with the McCoys.

0: group is called Brutus from Toronto. That's Walter's Wohl on lead vocals, and he was the leader of the band. I actually did a record with him as a solo artist a number of years after that. Ooh, Mama Mama on Treasure Island Oldies.
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0: Christine Quaite and A Lost Treasure from 1964, Tell Me Mama. Wrapping up this third hour, we'll be right back with hour number four, the fourth and final hour on our Mother's Day special, right here on Treasure Island Oldies.
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Well, here we are. It's the fourth hour.

0: The only Motown group from Vancouver, British Columbia, Bobby Taylor and the Vancouvers. One of the members in the group actually was Tommy Chong. He was the guitar player. And Wes Henderson was the bass player. Bobby Taylor sang lead vocals. Edward Patterson on guitar and Robbie King on keyboards. They were part of a group that I had on A&M Records afterwards called the Hometown Band. Very, very talented group. Bobby Taylor and the Vancouvers from 68 and Does Your Mama Know About Me? And the Happenings with My Mammy. And we started off the hour with the Rolling Stones and Mother's Little Helper.
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1: 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What's all this crazy question they're asking me? This is the craziest party that could ever be.

0: Dorado's at my front door, Crazy Little Mama, wrapping up our Mother's Day rock and roll reunion on Treasure Island Oldies. We heard from the Four Aces with Bahama Mama, Say Mama, Gene Vincent and his Blue Caps, the Colts with Adorable, and the Clovers with Little Mama. Wow, nice way to have our rock and roll reunion for Mother's Day. We got a really good spot dance all set up for you coming right up right after this.
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Connie Francis and Mama wrapping up our spot dance for you, along with just a beauty as well from Bobby Helms and My Special Angel. Thank you very much for keeping me company, letting me keep you company, and letting me entertain you on this Mother's Day. I look forward to your company once again next week right here on Treasure Island Oldies.

This is a song that we learned from a fellow named Steve Young, who lived in San Diego. This is called Seven Bridges Road. I hope you like this.

0: Thank you. This is a song that's on Hotel California, which should be out in a couple weeks. This song features Don Henley on lead vocal. This is called Wasted Time.
1: I've got plenty of that.

Thank you. I'd like to carry on with a song that was on the album before last, and it's called Everybody's Trying to Be My Baby. Well, they took some honey from a tree, dressed it up and they go.

0: Just like Diane, I'm not a geek, you know.
1: A nerd is someone whose life is focused on computers and technology. But a geek is someone whose life is focused on computers and technology and likes it that way.
0: Well, I used to be a geek until I met up with a bunch of geeks, and now I'm not a geek compared to them.
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So behold the earth. Behold the earth and the sky beyond. This is where we're going. And here is where we've been. An infinite flight to unquenchable splendor. Think, too, of children born of space, conceived in light, fused in zero gravity. A new creature, descendant of Earth, born to the sky.

stained glass windows keep the cold outside, while the hypocrites hide inside with the lies of statues in their minds, where the Christian religion made them blind, where they hide and pray to the god of a bitch spelt backwards is dog, not for one race, one creed, one world, but for money, effective, absurd. 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Do you read who's dead in the Irish Post? Do you give away the cash you can't afford on bended knees and pray to the Lord? Fat pig priest, sanctimonious smiles. He takes the money, you take the lies. This is religion and Jesus Christ. This is religion cheaply priced. This is Bibles full of libel. This is sin in eternal hymn. This is what they've done. This is your religion. The apostles were 11. Now there's a sod in heaven. This is religion. There's a liar on the altar. The sermon never falter. This is religion. Your religion.

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0: Well, I used to be a geek until I met up with a bunch of geeks, and now I'm not a geek compared to them.
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0: This is Democracy Now!
1: Will eligible individuals who assaulted Capitol Hill police officers be eligible for this fund?
2: Well, as it makes plain, anybody is...
1: Just let me know if they're eligible for the fund.
2: As was made plain yesterday, anybody in this country is eligible to apply if they believe they're a victim of weaponization.
1: Mr. Attorney General, let me ask you this. Are there going to be rules?
0: Outrage is growing over the Justice Department's move to create a nearly $1.8 billion fund that could be used to pay January 6 rioters and other people targeted by the Biden administration. In addition, the Justice Department has issued an extraordinary memo saying the IRS is, quote, forever barred, unquote, from investigating past tax returns of President Trump, his family, company, and related companies. The two moves come after President Trump dropped an unprecedented $10 billion lawsuit against his own IRS. We'll speak with the twice Pulitzer Prize-winning investigative reporter David K. Johnston, author of The Big Cheat, How Donald Trump Fleeced America and Enriched Himself and His Family. Then the Trump administration continues to ramp up pressure against Cuba.
3: A place called Cuba, which we will be taking over almost immediately. Now, Cuba's got problems. We'll finish one first. I like to finish a job.
0: The Justice Department's reportedly preparing to indict former Cuban President Raul Castro today. We'll go to Cuba for a report, then speak with Peter Kornbluh at the National Security Archive. And finally, Amnesty International finds executions around the world have surged to a 44-year high. In Iran, over 2,100 people were executed last year. We'll speak with Amnesty's Iran researcher. All that and more coming up. Welcome to Democracy Now!, democracynow.org, The War and Peace Report. I'm Amy Goodman. Iran's threatening that the war will spread beyond the Middle East if the U.S. attacks again. This comes after President Trump admitted he was, quote, an hour away, unquote, from resuming strikes on Iran before he was convinced to postpone the attack. It comes as Trump says Iran has 2 or 3 days to reach a deal to end the war or face renewed attacks. Meanwhile, the U.S. Senate voted Tuesday to advance a resolution to force Trump to end the war in Iran for the first time. Four Republicans, Senators Susan Collins of Maine, Lisa Murkowski of Alaska, Rand Paul of Kentucky, and Bill Cassidy of Louisiana, joined most Democrats in favor of advancing the resolution. Senator John Fetterman of Pennsylvania was the only Democrat to oppose the bill. Three Republicans, Senators John Cornyn of Texas, Tommy Tuberville of Alabama, and Tom Tillis of North Carolina, didn't vote. The bill would still need to pass the GOP-controlled House and would face a veto by President Trump. This comes as the New York Times is reporting the U.S. and Israel had intended to install Iran's former hardline president, Mahmoud Ahmadinejad, as Iran's leader in the early days of the war. An Israeli strike on Ahmadinejad's home in Tehran was reportedly designed to free him from house arrest, but injured him instead. According to the Times, Ahmadinejad has not been seen publicly since the strike. His current whereabouts are unknown. Lebanon's health ministry says at least 22 people have been killed in Israeli attacks in the past 24 hours, despite a 45-day ceasefire extension. Since March 2nd, over 3,000 Lebanese have been killed in Israeli strikes, and more than 1 million people, one-fifth of Lebanon's population, has been displaced. Israeli forces have intercepted the last remaining boats with a humanitarian aid flotilla attempting to breach the blockade on Gaza. Video from the flotilla's live stream showed Israeli soldiers opening fire on at least two of the vessels. Live stream footage also shows the activists putting on life jackets and raising their hands as Israeli soldiers approach to raid the boats. Over 400 activists aboard 50 vessels from the Global Samud flotilla have been abducted, among them Margaret Connolly, the sister of Irish President Catherine Connolly, as well as several U.S. citizens. The Global Samud Flotilla said earlier today nearly 90 of the activists have reportedly started a hunger strike to protest their illegal abduction and in solidarity with the thousands of Palestinians held in Israeli prisons. The latest raid came just weeks after Israel attacked a previous humanitarian aid flotilla en route to Gaza. This is Saif Abu Keshek, who was detained in an Israeli prison for 10 days and released early this month. He was among 175 international activists forced off their aid ships on international waters at gunpoint in late April.
4: It's another crime that Israel continued to committing in the international water by intercepting those civilian boats that are protected by the international law and that the ICJA orders to deliver humanitarian aid into Gaza. They are being intercepted and attacked by Israeli soldiers and Israeli Navy.
0: The Trump administration's imposed sanctions now on Saif Abu Keshek and at least three other activists over their involvement with the Gaza humanitarian aid flotillas and what activists condemn as an escalating crackdown to silence them. Israel's far-right finance minister, Bezalel Smotrich, said Tuesday the International Criminal Court is seeking an arrest warrant against him. In his remarks from Jerusalem Tuesday, Smotrich, without evidence, blamed the Palestinian Authority for the alleged arrest warrant, saying it had, quote, started a war and it will get a war, unquote. Smotrich also ordered the forced evacuation of Palestinian residents in the village of Khan al-Ahmar. Smotrich has spearheaded the violent expansion of illegal settlements across the occupied West Bank. The International Criminal Court has not disclosed any details regarding a potential arrest warrant for him. In California, authorities confirmed the identities of two other victims killed in a shooting at the Islamic Center of San Diego Monday. 78-year-old Mansour Kazia was a longtime employee of the mosque who'd called the police before he was killed. 57-year-old Nader Awad lived across the street from the Islamic Center. When he heard the gunfire, he ran towards the building. This comes after friends and family identified Amin Abdullah as the security guard who was killed while trying to prevent the attackers from entering the mosque. Meanwhile, the FBI says the two teenage attackers who opened fire on the San Diego mosque had met online and left writings expressing hate. According to writings obtained by the Associated Press, the suspected attackers expressed hateful rhetoric toward Jewish people, Muslims, and Islam, as well as the LGBTQ plus community, black people and women. The attackers also reportedly expressed beliefs about white people being eliminated. This is Imam Taha Hussein of the Islamic Center of San Diego.
5: We have never expected this, even though we tried throughout the years everything we could do, applying for Homeland Security grants. We have a fence, security armed guards, security cameras covering every single spot inside and outside the Islamic Center. What could we do more than this?
0: The Justice Department quietly slipped a provision into an agreement creating a $1.7 billion fund to compensate President Trump's allies. The addendum signed by Acting Attorney General Todd Blanche says the IRS is, quote, forever barred from investigating the tax returns of Trump, his family company and related companies. The announcement came as part of a settlement agreement between President Trump and his own administration after Trump, his sons and their family business sued the IRS for $10 billion over the leak of Trump's tax returns by an IRS employee. This comes as CNN is reporting that Todd Blanche, who previously served as President Trump's personal lawyer, was told last year to recuse himself from Justice Department matters involving Trump, citing ethics concerns. On Tuesday, Democratic Senator Chris Van Hollen grilled Blanche about the DOJ's $1.7 billion fund to make payments to Trump supporters who say they were wrongly investigated or prosecuted by previous administrations.
1: Will individuals who assaulted Capitol Hill police officers be eligible for this fund?
2: Well, as it makes plain, anybody is...
1: Just let me know if they're eligible for the fund.
2: As was made plain yesterday, anybody in this country is eligible to apply if they believe they're a victim of weaponization.
1: Mr. Attorney General, let me ask you this. Are there going to be rules that say that if you've assaulted a Capitol Hill police officer or committed a violent crime, you will not be eligible? Why not make that a rule?
2: I expect that, because I'm not one of the commissioners setting up the rules, I expect that there will be
1: four of the five members, aren't you, Mr. Attorney General?
2: Pardon me?
1: You're appointing four of the five members.
0: Blanche corrected him and said he's appointing all of the members. On Capitol Hill, Democratic senators grilled Transportation Secretary Sean Duffy about his reality television road trip project called The Great American Road Trip, featuring Duffy, who was previously a reality TV star, and his wife, Rachel Campos Duffy, and their nine children driving through 10 states. Democratic senators questioned Duffy about whether transportation companies can expect special treatment from the Trump administration after donating to the nonprofit that funded the trip. This is Democratic Senator Patty Murray of Washington.
6: How much did you rack up on gas during your Great American Road Trip? I understand that was paid for by groups and sponsors.
7: Well, this
6: is that
7: was
6: correct?
7: A nonprofit funded the Great American Road Trip.
6: The nonprofit actually solicited funding from private organizations.
7: Yeah, I did not. Right.
6: Okay. Do you know how much gas?
7: No, I don't.
6: You don't.
7: But I know it's not as much as it was under Biden, which was $5 a gallon.
6: Holy cow! Okay. Listen. Okay. Americans don't have corporate sponsors to pay for their gas.
0: World Health Organization Director Tedros Adhanom Ghebreyesus announced today there are 600 suspected cases of Ebola and 139 suspected deaths from the disease in Congo and Uganda, warning the numbers are expected to rise. He said at least 51 cases have been confirmed in Congo's northern provinces of Ituri and North Kivu, and at least two in Uganda's capital, Kampala. Nigeria's military said Tuesday a series of joint strikes with the United States against Islamic State fighters killed at least 175 people in recent days. Back in February, the Trump administration announced it had sent troops to Nigeria in what it claimed would be mostly a training and advisory role. The U.S. Africa Command, AFRICOM, confirmed the joint military operation, signaling U.S. troops have a more active role as the Trump administration intensifies its so-called war on terror in the region. The Trump administration is advancing plans to increase the number of white South Africans it admits to the United States as refugees. The proposal would see an additional 10,000 white South Africans resettled into the U.S., even as the Trump administration continues to block the entry of refugees from other countries. Under Trump's proposal, which was submitted to Congress, the U.S. would lift its record low refugee admissions figure from 7,500 to 17,500, with the additional openings reserved for Afrikaners. Trump has falsely claimed they face racial persecution, lies South African President Cyril Ramaphosa has decried as white supremacy and white victimhood, unquote. The U.S. has resettled just over 6,000 refugees between October and April. All except three were from South Africa. In California, a federal jury on Monday rejected Elon Musk's $150 billion lawsuit against OpenAI and Sam Altman. Musk alleged OpenAI was established as a nonprofit, then improperly turned into a for-profit corporation. The jury ruled Musk waited too long to sue over the matter. Musk has vowed to appeal the verdict. Republican Congress member Thomas Massie of Kentucky lost his primary race to a Trump-backed challenger, Ed Gallrein. Massie has repeatedly defied President Trump during his tenure. He opposed U.S. military actions against Iran, publicly criticizing Trump's strikes as unconstitutional. He was also the co-author of the Epstein Files Transparency Act, along with Democratic Congressmember Ro Khanna, forcing the Justice Department to release files on the late convicted sex offender Jeffrey Epstein, a move Trump fiercely opposed. On Tuesday, Gallrein won the Republican primary in Kentucky's 4th Congressional District with nearly 55% of the vote. Trump's biggest donors back Gallrein, and more than $32 million was spent on campaign ads in the Kentucky district, making it the most expensive House primary in U.S. history. The American-Israel Public Affairs Committee and other pro-Israel interest groups spent over $9 million to defeat Massie. This is Congressmember Massie in his concession speech on Tuesday night.
8: We're tired of meddling overseas. We can't afford it. Our empire will collapse if we keep sending our money to other countries. I never picked a fight with the country that's tried to take me out here because I've never voted for foreign aid to any country. We got to take care of America first. America first.
0: This comes as Georgia's Secretary of State, Brad Raffensperger, lost the state's Republican gubernatorial primary. He had rebuked President Trump's efforts to overturn Georgia's 2020 presidential election results in a call to Raffensperger in 2021. President Trump had urged him to, quote, find 11,780 votes, unquote. One more vote than Joe Biden's margin of victory in 2020. On Tuesday, Raffensperger lost the gubernatorial primary to two pro-Trump candidates, Georgia's Lieutenant Governor Burt Jones and Rick Jackson, a billionaire healthcare executive. Meanwhile, DSA-backed candidate and progressive state representative Chris Robb won the Democratic primary to succeed retiring Congressmember Dwight Evans in Pennsylvania's 3rd District. Robb defeated Evans' preferred successor, Al Stanford, in the primary. And the People's Convocation for Palestine, an alternative graduation ceremony, was held at Rutgers University on Tuesday to honor Arab, Palestinian, and other targeted students who spoke up after the university canceled biotech CEO Rami El-Ghandour's commencement speech at the Rutgers School of Engineering's convocation. Citing vague complaints about a social media post on Israel and Palestine, Rutgers abruptly withdrew its convocation invitation. This is Rami El-Ghandour.
9: The truth in this particular moment is that a university should honor all of its students, all of its faculty, all of its people. What they chose to do here is something of political convenience, right? When it became inconvenient to honor us, like Omar talked about, or me in giving this speech, what did they do? They just discarded us as if we don't matter.
0: And those are some of the headlines. This is Democracy Now!, democracynow.org, the War and Peace Report. I'm Amy Goodman. In an extraordinary move, the Justice Department issued a memo Tuesday saying the IRS is, quote, forever barred, unquote, from investigating past tax returns of President Trump, his family company, and related companies. The memo was issued a day after the Justice Department announced the creation of a $1.776 billion fund to make payments to individuals, including January 6 insurrectionists who say they were wrongly targeted. The so-called anti-weaponization fund would be overseen by five commissioners appointed by the attorney general, who is President Trump's former personal attorney. The two announcements come after President Trump dropped his unprecedented $10 billion lawsuit against the Internal Revenue Service. Trump, his sons, and their family business filed the suit over the leak of their tax returns by a former IRS contractor who was sentenced to 5 years in prison for leaking the documents. Democrats and Republicans have expressed alarm over the agreements. On Monday, the Treasury Department's top lawyer, Brian Morrissey, resigned shortly after the fund was announced. On Tuesday, Acting Attorney General Todd Blanche testified before a Senate hearing about the fund. This is Maryland Democratic Senator Chris Van Hollen.
10: Mr. Attorney General, this is an outrageous, unprecedented slush fund that you set up. Simple question. Will individuals who assaulted Capitol Hill police officers be eligible for this fund?
2: Well, as it makes plain, anybody is
10: just let me know if they're eligible for the fund.
2: As was made plain yesterday, anybody in this country is eligible to apply if they believe they're a victim of weaponization.
10: Mr. Attorney General, let me ask you this. Are there going to be rules that say that if you've assaulted a Capitol Hill police officer or committed a violent crime, you will not be eligible? Why not make that a rule?
2: I expect that, because I'm not one of the commissioners setting up the rules, I expect
10: that there will be four of the five members, aren't you, Mr. Attorney General?
2: Pardon me?
10: You're appointing four of the five members.
2: I am appointing all five members.
10: You can simply set up the rules. I would hope you would make a rule that anyone convicted of assaulting a police officer or a violent crime is simply not eligible. They should not apply.
0: Senator Van Hollen later questioned Acting Attorney General Todd Blanche about his personal role in the agreement.
10: So you're not going to submit this proposal to any federal judge or independent?
2: There is no judge.
10: Any independent authority?
2: What does that mean, an independent authority? What
10: it means
2: mean?
10: Not somebody who's getting to pick five of the members who is the president's former personal attorney. That would be somebody who would be independent.
11: I'm the acting attorney general, okay? And the fact that I used to be President Trump's lawyer is just a fact, but I'm the acting attorney general. So don't say the president's former personal lawyer will do something. The acting attorney general will do something.
10: Mr. Attorney General, you are acting today like the president's personal attorney, and that's the whole problem. You've got his whole, you have a whole banner of his face hanging over the Department of Justice, and you and everybody else walks under it, and you are acting like you're his current personal attorney. Mr. Chairman, I have no further questions.
0: This all comes as CNN has revealed Todd Blanche was told last year to recuse himself from Justice Department matters involving Trump, citing ethics concerns. We're joined now by David K. Johnston, professor at Rochester Institute of Technology and Law, Journalism and Criminal Justice, Pulitzer Prize-winning investigative reporter, co-founder of D.C. Report. He's the author of three books on Trump, including The Big Cheat, How Donald Trump Fleeced America and Enriched Himself and His Family. David K. Johnston, thanks for joining us again. Can you respond to these developments, the so-called anti-weaponization fund and the Trump family and President Trump himself being protected from any future investigation into their finances and corruption?
12: Well, this is dictatorship in action. Donald Trump had declared himself to be our dictator shortly after resuming office last year. He has been acting like a dictator. Now, he hasn't fully consolidated his power, and there are various places where people have pushed back on him, but he is conducting himself as a dictator. And what he now has is a fund with an interesting number, $1.776 billion, to arm his goon squads, people like the Oath Keepers and the Proud Boys, to carry out acts of violence or intimidation against people on his behalf, with no accountability for who receives this money, no rationale for it. And he's able to do this because, at least for the moment, our Constitution doesn't have adequate safeguards to address what happens when you have the third generation head of a four generation white collar crime boss in the White House and his personal lawyer, who by law is still Donald Trump's lawyer, Blanche, as the acting attorney general.
0: Talk about this fund again, $1.776 billion. Of course, I emphasize that because it's 1776.
12: Well, under this fund, a five-member board appointed by Todd Blanche, the acting attorney general, would decide who gets the money. There would be no public notification of this and accounting for it, only a confidential report to Todd Blanche or whoever is attorney general at the time. There's no rules that would prohibit, as Senator Von Hollen pointed out, those who assaulted police officers from receiving money. And this is simply a slush fund to pay a criminal enforcement arm, a violent arm of Trump's supporters to intimidate people. And remember, Donald Trump always described his failed effort to overthrow our government in 2021 as a day of love. Only Donald Trump and people who believe that he should be our dictator would, of course, see it that way.
0: Let's go back to Tuesday's Senate hearing. Acting Attorney Todd Blanche, Acting Attorney General Todd Blanche, was questioned by Senator Chris Coons of Delaware.
10: Has it ever happened that a sitting president sued his own government for $10 billion and then directed the settlement of the case and the establishment of a payout fund?
11: Not that I'm aware of, but there's a lot of things that President Trump's the first of. No president had been indicted 1, 2, 3, 4, 5,
10: correct,
11: 6, 7, 8 times either.
10: Correct. No president's been indicted. And will you commit the campaign donors?
11: I am not committing to anything beyond the settlement agreement itself. When you say campaign donors, that they are not excluded from seeking compensation.
10: Last question. Recognized. During police week, I heard from a number of law enforcement friends who found it appalling that there was the possibility that folks like the Oath Keepers, the Proud Boys, who had assaulted
13: Capitol police officers could receive multi-million dollar payouts from this fund. Will you commit that no one who has been convicted of assaulting a police officer will receive a payout from this fund?
11: So I share the concerns that apparently members of law enforcement gave to you last week, although none of this was announced last week, so that's surprising. But
13: they had heard rumors that there would be a settlement fund.
11: Okay, but anybody can apply. The commission will set, the commissioners will set rules, I'm sure. That's not for me to set. That's for the commissioners. And whether an individual, an oath keeper, as you just mentioned, applies for compensation, is anybody in this country can apply.
0: And of course, it was pointed out that the administration, Todd Blanche, President Trump's former personal attorney, can fire any of the commissioners as well. But your response overall, David K. Johnston?
12: Well, I think this setup is completely contrary to law. The problem is who has standing, that is the right to intervene and try to stop it. Now, the IRS makes settlements with people and they promise that this is closed. We're not going to continue this anymore. But the fact that this agreement includes this side agreement that the Trump organization, Donald Trump, members of his family may not be examined on their past tax returns, just screams that Donald Trump is, in fact, a criminal-level tax cheat. Now, this is not the only avenue to address Donald Trump's tax cheating. And this is a man who we know from the tax

0: tax returns that have been made public because of the House Democrats led by Richard Neal and the leak, as well as the ones I found in the public record, that Donald Trump has been creating non-existent companies, just made up fictitious companies, and taking tax losses that reduced his taxes for all the way back to at least 1984. That's a pattern of criminal behavior that establishes what's called mens rea or criminal intent. Now, the Manhattan District Attorney Alvin Bragg or the New York State Attorney General Letitia James, they can go after Trump over his state and city taxes. And twice in the past, judges have found that Donald Trump committed tax fraud. These were civil, not criminal cases. They included Trump forging the signature of his tax preparer, his longtime tax lawyer and tax accountant, which could have been prosecuted as a crime. And I've written a piece, it ran in the New York Daily News 3 years ago, showing how Alvin Bragg could easily get Donald Trump convicted of criminal tax fraud if he would bring such a case. And of course, they can also pursue it civilly. But as it stands, Donald Trump basically will now not have to pay the what the New York Times estimates is more than $100 million, and I think that's a very conservative number, in taxes that from the past. And he will get a walk on what are clearly, from the released tax returns, felony-level tax crimes.
1: On Tuesday, Vice President J.D. Vance held an unusual press conference at the White House. He was questioned about Trump's stock trades by Andrew Feinberg, the White House correspondent at The Independent.
2: How can you and your administration argue to Americans that you're cleaning up corruption, you're preventing fraud, you're fighting the sorts of things that harm people and people's financial situations, when the president seems to be talking up stocks that he owns, selling them and enriching himself?
3: The president doesn't sit at the Oval Office on his computer on his like Robinhood account buying and selling stocks. That's absurd. He has independent wealth advisors who manage his money. He is a wealthy person. He has had success in business. He's not making these stock trades himself. And your question imputes that. It doesn't say it exactly, but a reasonable person listening to that question would assume the president is sitting around and doing that. He's not. Second of all, you're right. I am a big fan of banning members of Congress from trading stocks. So is the President of the United States. All of us believe that nobody should be taking proprietary information gained from public service and buying and selling stocks. We want to ban.
1: He answered that question after attacking the questioner. But David K. Johnston, if you can talk about President Trump's stock trades, how much he's made, and responding to Vance saying is not as if he's doing it himself on his own computer.
0: Well, that's a complete red herring that he's not doing it on his computer. What we want to know is what kind of information did the purchasers on Trump's behalf, the brokers and agents, have about events that were going to happen? Why is the Trump administration not looking into these enormous commodities and stock bets that were placed 15, 20 minutes before major White House announcements that influenced the market? We see no sign that that's being pursued. And of course, if the Trump administration thinks members of Congress shouldn't be allowed to trade stocks, and I think that's what the law should be, why isn't he following his own belief? And the reason is, of course, Donald, who I've known and covered for almost 40 years, doesn't believe the rules apply to him. He believes he's special. He believes that the rest of us are all idiots unless we support him, and that no law applies to him because of his special status in the world. And when I said in 2011, Donald thinks that he should run not just America, but the whole world, there were various people who mocked me. What did Donald Trump say about a year ago? I run the country and the whole world. He sees himself as the world dictator. So why would he be troubled by little things like trading in stocks when he's in the White House, where those stock prices are influenced by his actions?
1: You've written three books on Donald Trump, David K. Johnston. You've won two Pulitzer Prizes. What shocked you most about what has just been revealed?
0: Oh, the brazenness of closing the audit the way Todd

0: past Trump's dictatorship, which I no longer think is a guaranteed event, could go into court and basically say to a judge, this agreement isn't worth the paper that it's written on, and attack this agreement. I think it is inherently corrupt. There is no controversy, as the Constitution requires, because the parties here are Donald Trump, an individual, and Donald Trump, the president of the United States. That's not a controversy. This is theft of taxpayer money, plain and simple.
1: David K. Johnston, professor, Rochester Institute of Technology and Law, Journalism and Criminal Justice, Pulitzer Prize-winning investigative reporter, co-founder of D.C. Report, author of three books on Trump, including The Big Cheat, How Donald Trump Fleeced America and Enriched Himself and His Family. Coming up, we look at Cuba as the Trump administration's reportedly preparing to indict the former Cuban president, Raul Castro. Stay with us.

0: Orlando Paz here on Democracy Now!, democracynow.org. I'm Amy Goodman. All eyes are on Miami today as the Trump administration's expected to unseal an indictment against the former Cuban president Raul Castro, who is 94 years old. Multiple outlets are reporting the forthcoming indictment will detail charges against Castro related to the 1996 shootdown of two airplanes operated by the Miami-based exile group Brothers to the Rescue, in which four people were killed. Castro was Cuba's defense minister at the time of the incident. The Department of Justice is holding an event to honor the victims at the Miami Freedom Tower this afternoon, according to an invitation reviewed by Reuters. Today also marks Cuban Independence Day, as recognized by the United States and celebrated by many Cuban Americans. The Cuban government commemorates Cuban independence on a separate date in October. The indictment would be the latest escalation in an ongoing pressure campaign against the Cuban government. Last week, CIA Director John Ratcliffe traveled to Havana to meet with Cuban officials a day after Cuba announced it had run out of diesel and fuel oil due to the U.S. blockade and sanctions. On Tuesday, as President Trump was showing gathered reporters action project, a journalist asked the president if a diplomatic deal can be reached with Cuba. Here's how Trump responded.
1: With Cuba? I think so. I am very prone toward the Cuban Americans. They've been incredible people. Many of them have lost family members. They've been very badly hurt themselves. They've been in prison. They've come to this country and they've been very successful. The Cuban American people in Miami, I mean, they are amazing people. Most of them are in Miami, in Florida, but mostly in Miami. I'm very, very prone to helping them. I mean, I got 97% of that vote.
0: For more, we're joined by two guests, and Havana Independent journalist Ed Augustine is with us. He's reported from Havana for over a decade. His recent piece for The New York Times headlined, "Cuban patients are dying because of U.S. blockade, doctors say." And from Cape Cod, we're joined by Peter Kornbluh, Cuba specialist at the National Security Archive, co-author of Back Channel to Cuba, The Hidden History of Negotiations Between Washington and Havana. Kornbluh's new piece for The Nation is headlined, "The CIA Goes to Cuba." In a moment, we're going to talk about the CIA director just recently going to Cuba. But first, Ed Augustine, describe the conditions on the ground in Cuba and what you understand is happening today. The possible U.S. indictment against the 94-year-old former Cuban president Raul Castro.
2: In Cuba, it's very clear to any of us here that we're witnessing an unfolding humanitarian crisis, which has been long in the creation, largely man-made, but which is now getting worse every passing day. Why? We're now 4 months into an oil blockade imposed by the Trump administration. And in those 4 months, only one Russian oil tanker carrying just over 700,000 barrels of oil and a trickle of oil

0: Florida that only goes to the private sector has come in. And anyone with common sense, regardless of political ideology, can see that a country that doesn't have oil in this day and age can't run, can't sustain life. And so I've just come back from a reporting trip in eastern Cuba. Eastern Cuba is far poorer than where I'm speaking from you today, in Havana, the capital. And it's harrowing to see results. It's harrowing to see the immiseration of the entire population, almost the entire population, particularly the vulnerable. So a few examples. Hunger is rising in Cuba. 10 years ago, Cuba was one of the only countries in Latin America, according to UNICEF, to have all but eliminated child malnutrition. Well, child malnutrition is growing. And I was speaking to farmers in the East who have brand new tractors donated to them by the UN World Food Program, can't use them. Haven't had any diesel since February. And I was speaking to the UN Special Rapporteur on the Right to Food. She warned of a growing food crisis that could potentially result in not just malnutrition and undernutrition, but widespread hunger if this goes on. Other diplomats say worry about starvation. The right to water. Electricity in Cuba is overwhelmingly produced by petrol, and electricity is used to pump 80% of the water in the islands. According to Cuban authorities, over 1 million of people in the country already go without drinking water in their own house. They tend to, you know, rely on neighbors and the local church, things like that, go down the road to go to a well to get it. That number is rocketing up because there's no fuel to pump the water. I was in an extraordinary situation in 18-story high-rises in Santiago de Cuba, Cuba's second city, the main city in the east, where because the power cuts are now running about 20 hours a day, people can't cook. They used to cook with electricity, with an electric hob. They used to cook with cooking gas, but the cooking gas came from Venezuela in the case of Santiago. And so what happens now is that the rich are cooking with charcoal, which basically costs us a Cuban salary for a month to get, so they have less access to food. And the poor who can't afford it need to walk down the motorway with a machete, chop some wood, and walk back with it over their shoulder in order to be able to cook. And very poor people I spoke to are simply just going to mounting piles of trash that are mounting because there's no diesel to move it away. Obviously, a terrible public health risk in terms of dengue and rodents and other diseases that can be there. They're just going and picking up cardboard. And to see people cooking in high rises where ventilation is not good, with soot everywhere because of charcoal, cardboard and wood, it's harrowing. People are coughing while they are cooking. One lady I spoke to, the water, when it comes, she uses it to throw over her kitchen to try and get some of the stench away. The curtains are yellow and full of soot. And many people now are just eating one meal a day. Again, even the food that's being produced, it's not getting to the cities increasingly because there's no diesel to transport it. So what we're seeing is the immiseration of pretty much an entire population, people like me, foreign correspondents, rich Cubans, Cubans that receive remittances from Miami. They're doing okay because the private sector's grown a lot in recent years. But it's the collective punishment of a population, particularly targeting poor Black communities, pregnant women, children, and the elderly.
1: Your headline piece in the New York Times, Cuban patients are dying because of U.S. blockade, doctors say. We're talking about an island, Cuba, that was once renowned for its universal, its own doctors abroad to help in times of emergency. Can you talk about the crisis in the hospitals of Cuba?
0: Yeah. So for that article, I spoke to over a dozen public health experts in largely US Ivy League universities, and I spoke to a great many Cuban doctors. I've reported on health here for a number of years, and so I've got a lot of contacts there. It was difficult to get people to go on record, the Cuban doctors, because Cuba is a very proud country, and not too long ago it mastered itself. It was boasted about how good it was at health. It talked about itself as a health powerhouse. And so this is painful for Cuban authorities to admit, and it was difficult to get people to go on record, but eventually I did. What they're telling me is very, very clear. People are dying as a result of the oil blockade. That would be happening in any country you don't allow oil in. Okay, so for example, I spoke to an anesthesiologist in the main pediatric hospital in the country. Because of the lack of oil, fewer mothers are getting to the pediatric hospital with their children.

0: and physically can't get there. Sometimes when he is operating, the power goes out and has gone out mid-operation, where he's operating kids that can be babies, rather, that can be weeks old, and has to maintain their maintain them alive without a screen to look at their vital signs before the backup power system kicks in. I spoke to vaccine developers who tell me that production of the Cuban medication is down to lower than 20% of what it ought to be, because there's simply no diesel in the production plants. Vicente Veres, perhaps Cuba's most famous vaccine developer, Cuba was the only country in Latin America to come up with its own COVID vaccines, and they're damn good. They're as good as the Pfizer vaccine, over 90% efficacy. He told me, Ed, I went into public health so that my children and grandchildren would have nothing to envy of children in the developed world. And that's what we achieved. Cuba currently has higher vaccination rates for most diseases than the United States. He told me, Ed, I am now worried about the future of my grandchildren. He told me that I am worried that the vaccines that we have stored in polyclinics might spoil. They have to be kept refrigerated. Thankfully, due to a lot of international solidarity and due to the Cuban government's prioritization of health, there's been a lot of solar panels going up. And as far as I can see, it's possible down the road, the main hospitals and clinics are getting solar panels. And now, in many cases, those vaccines are safe for now. But those vaccines also need to be stored in warehouses and they need to be transported. And so it's very, very clear as a bell, speaking to Cuban vaccine developers and pharmacists and surgeons and doctors, that this oil blockade is killing. Public health specialist that I spoke to said the main group it kills is children. If you look at sanctions more broadly, not just an oil blockade, but sanctions, there was an important article in the Lancet Global Health, prestigious health journal last year, which for the first time shows causation, not just correlation, causation between sanctions and death. And this was not just Cuba, it was a global study, biggest study ever done like that. And it found that 51% of those killed by sanctions around the world are children under five. Life is the most fragile when it's first, when it first comes into the world. And so wherever you look, there is death and suffering as a direct result. And this is just in hospitals. If you broaden out to food and charcoal and lack of water, there's a myriad of other consequences wherever you look.
1: Ed Augustine is an independent journalist based in Cuba for the last 13 years. We'll link to your piece in the New York Times, headlined Cuban Patients Are Dying Because of U.S. Blockade, Doctors Say, speaking to us from Havana. We are also joined by Peter Kornbluh, Cuba specialist at the National Security Archive, author of Back Channel to Cuba. If you can talk, Peter, about both the CIA going to Cuba, you just wrote a piece in The Nation about this, the director going there, and the imminent indictment, as is being reported by multiple media outlets, of the 94-year-old former president, Raul Castro.
2: Yeah, Amy, this is the 1-2 punch of U.S. aggression against Cuba, which is escalating dramatically over the last week. You had the director of the CIA, a CIA that has a long history of covert operations to roll back the Cuban Revolution, going all the way back to the early 60s, to the Bay of Pigs operations in 1960-61, going to Cuba on a diplomatic trip, an overt mission, to give the Cubans an ultimatum. And that ultimatum essentially had several parts. One is, you remember what happened in Venezuela. You have to take Donald Trump very seriously. Two is, the United States wants to be clear to you that we don't want to see mass migration as this humanitarian crisis that Ed has just described evolves, and we don't want to see repression when the discontent and frustration of the Cuban people boils over. And finally, you have a dwindling window in which we are going to continue to talk to you. Essentially, military options are on the table and coming soon. Literally, as the CIA director was leaving, the Department of Justice leaked to the press that an indictment of Raul Castro was coming today at 1 o'clock. at the Freedom Tower in Miami. This is going to be an extraordinary event on May 20th, Independence Day, for in Cuban history. It's going to generate a tremendous attention. And let me just say that the indictment of Raul Castro for the shoot down of the Brothers to the Rescue planes more than 30 years ago accomplishes three important things for the Trump administration. It sends a bone of red meat to the rabidly anti-Castro Miami community. It gives them a significant victory. Politicians working very hard for years for the indictment of Raul Castro. Two, this sends a clear warning to the Cubans. It's almost psychological warfare against the Cuban leadership. This is the MO, the modus operandi that the United States used in the case of Nicolas Maduro in Venezuela. Trump indicted him and then went in and seized him. And here, trumped up charges, if you will, against Raul Castro basically sets the stage for the same type of operation as it will be perceived in Cuba and around the world. And finally, just as Trump did in Venezuela, he will circumvent the War Powers Act if he attacks Cuba and simply tell Congress that this is a law enforcement operation, any special forces attempt to go in and seize or assassinate Raul Castro. And that is what I think you can expect to see in the coming days.
1: Explain who Brothers to the Rescue are, founded by Jose Basulto, a CIA operative, as reported by the Miami Herald, who admitted to committing terrorist acts against Cuba in the past, like firing a cannon at a hotel.
2: Right. Well, that firing of that cannon in the hotel, Basulto was on a speedboat. He was a Bay of Pigs veteran. He was trying to assassinate Fidel Castro at that time. And years later, during the Balsero crisis, the rafting crisis, after the collapse of the Soviet Union, when Cuba was experiencing another extraordinary humanitarian crisis, thousands of people were fleeing. And Basulto, who's a pilot, created an organization called Brothers to the Rescue. And they started out in 1992-93 flying what are called spotting missions over the Florida Straits, identifying small rafts, alerting the U.S. Coast Guard that those rafts were out there and needed to be helped. It was a humanitarian mission. But once the Clinton administration negotiated an end to the Balsero crisis with the Cuban government of Fidel Castro, Balsero then turned his Brothers to the Rescue into a provocation mission instead of a humanitarian mission. And his flights continued, but they started to overfly Cuban territory, dropping leaflets and chotskas over the heads of the Cuban people. And then Basulto would land back in Florida and crow about his ability to intrude on U.S. On Cuban airspace. We want confrontation, is one of the things he told, I believe, NBC News at the time. And these provocative flights continued. And U.S. officials got involved, pressing the FAA to kind of clip Basulto's wings and stop these flights from taking place. The FAA dilly-dallied, the Federal Aviation Administration dilly-dallied in its investigation. And even though U.S. officials, including White House officials, pressed the FAA to block his flights because the Cubans were threatening to shoot these flights down, the flights continued, and the final flight on February 24th, 1996, resulted in the Cuban Air Force rocketing two of these Cessna planes and killing four members of Brothers to the Rescue.
1: Mm-hmm. And this was under the Clinton government. Finally, Peter Kornbluh, as you look at what happened with Venezuela, people hardly talk about the fact that the Venezuelan president and the first lady are imprisoned here in New York. What you see happening, President Lula of Brazil just said President Trump assured him there would not be an invasion.
2: Well, you know, an invasion is one thing. A U.S. invasion and occupation of Cuba is one thing. Perhaps that is not, I think, the immediate goal and priority of the Trump administration. But an attack on Cuba, special forces operation to seize or assassinate Raul Castro. And

0: a series of strategic surgical strikes on Cuban targets, military targets, attempting essentially to kill the leadership of the Cuban military, are also quite on the table. This has been reported by Politico and CBS and other outlets recently. And obviously, if you look at what the U.S. military has been doing recently with surveillance flights over Cuba and other warnings to the Cuban government that their time is running out, it is absolutely clear that that the U.S. military is preparing contingency operations in case Trump's impatience runs out because Cuba has not met his imperial demands fast enough.
1: Peter Kornbluh, I want to thank you for being with us of the National Security Archive, co-author of Back Channel to Cuba, The Hidden History of Negotiations Between Washington and Havana. We'll link to your nation piece, The CIA Goes to Cuba. Coming up, executions around the world have surged to a 44-year high. We'll speak with Amnesty's Iran researcher, where the number of executions doubled last year. Stay with us.

0: Julieta Venegas in the Democracy Now! Studio. This is Democracy Now! I'm Amy Goodman. We end today's show looking at the death penalty. Amnesty International has found global executions surged to a 44-year high last year. The spike in executions driven by Iran, where 2,100 people were executed, more than double the number there in 2024. We're joined now by Rahab Arini, human rights lawyer and researcher on Iran for Amnesty International, contributed to the new Amnesty International Global Report on Death Sentence and Executions in 2025. Raha, talk about what happened in Iran in the last year.
1: Hello, Amy. Thank you for having me. Iran has been the decades. However, even by the authorities' own grim record, 2025 was a horrific year. We have recorded the highest number of executions carried out in Iran since the early 1980s. And this is in a context where the Iranian authorities have intensified the use of the death penalty as a tool of political repression to create a climate of fear and intimidation in the society and deter dissent. We documented the execution of over 2,100 people in 2025. Around half of them are for drug-related offenses, which affect the most impoverished sectors of the Iranian society. We also documented an increased use of the death penalty against protesters, dissidents, and those accused of espionage who face grossly unfair trials before revolutionary courts in Iran.
0: You mentioned Iran is number two. Let's talk about number one. Amnesty notes that 2025 death penalty count doesn't include thousands of executions in China that the organization believes have been carried out, remaining the world's top executioner, Raha.
1: China has kept the number of executions that it carries out every year a state secret. And as a result, even though Amnesty believes that thousands of executions take place in China every year, we are unable to provide a minimum credible figure. A number of states in the world, including China, Saudi Arabia, the U.S., are the largest executioners in the world year after year. And they, along with Vietnam, North Korea, and 15 other countries, so all in all, 17 countries constitute a small minority in the world that keep insisting on the use of the death penalty as a tool of control and repression against this global trend toward the abolition of the death penalty. So the report on the one hand is grim because it shows this escalating use of the death penalty by a minority of the states in the world, but it also shows that the global effort for the abolition of the death penalty has succeeded as two-thirds of the countries in the world now have stopped using the death penalty in law or practice.
0: Finally, Rahab Arini, what is the effect of the U.S. and Israel bombing Iran when it comes to repression of Iranians?
1: People in Iran now are caught between unlawful Israeli and U.S. armed attacks on the one hand and deadly cycles of repression at the hands of Iran's own authorities. The attacks caused major civilian harm and intensified the economic hardship that people have faced in Iran for decades. And they just started weeks after people in Iran were in a state of collective shock, grief, and trauma following the unprecedented January protest massacres. In the context of the armed conflict, the Iranian authorities have intensified the climate of repression and have used national security and armed conflict as a pretext to carry out further mass arbitrary arrests. Thousands of people have now been arrested, and they have also intensified the use of politically motivated death penalty cases. So since the armed conflict began in late February, there has been at least 32 politically motivated executions. They included young protesters who had been arrested just weeks earlier in January 2026, dissidents and those accused of espionage or collaboration with foreign governments who usually face charges such as enmity against God or corruption on earth that are very vague and broad, and they fall under the jurisdiction of revolutionary courts that are fundamentally unfair and rely on torture tainted confessions. So the situation now has become very dire, and people in Iran face dual atrocity risk.
0: We have to leave it there.
1: War crimes and crimes against.
0: Raha Bahraini, we thank you so much for being with us with Amnesty International. We'll link to the new Amnesty report. That does it for our show. I'll be at the IFC Center tonight for Steal the Story, Please, with Nermeen Sheikh.

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0: Thank you very much.
1: You remember when you were in high school? And there was always some kid who thought it was real clever to yell out right in the middle of an assembly or something like that. Just seeing if you remember, that's all. No comment.

0: This will be Sloop John B, take one. Third verse for the guitar, second for the piano. First for the drums. And Tony, this is Jim Woods, baby. Let's have the flutes one more time. Could I hear them? One more. Right there, don't move. Don't move. All right, let's make it.
1: 13, here's the lucky one.
2: Lucky 14.
0: Here we go. Sloop John.

0: I wanna take.
1: Wow, isn't Sparks like totally dutical?
2: They're okay.
1: Okay? Tweaky, Sparks is your ultimate favorite group in the whole world.
2: For sure.
1: What's with you, Tweaky? Sparks at Magic Mountain's last all-night blow-off party of the summer, radical rides, thousands of babes. What's your problem?
2: Brad hasn't invited me yet.
1: Are you kidding? Oh, what a joke.
2: Well, he's like a shy babe, you know.
1: Yeah, well, like, why don't you call him?
2: I'm sure. That would, like, totally freak him out.
1: Well, what are you gonna do if he doesn't call?
2: I'll, like, die. Hello? Oh, hi.
1: Is that the jerk?
2: Friday night? What'd you have in mind?
1: What'd you have in mind?
2: See Sparks at Magic Mountain?
1: Oh, wow, way to go!
2: Oh, wow, what time? Okay, bye.
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Absolutely right. 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
0: Oh, well, we wouldn't want to be that revolutionary.

0: from Vancouver, British Columbia, Canada, and proudly Canadian. This is Treasure Island Oldies.
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welcome to Treasure Island Oldies. 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

0: grooving you today on Treasure Island Oldies, the King Floyd and Groove Me getting us started on this Wednesday, along with the Knack from Los Angeles, California. Gold record for them, their debut record, My Sharona. And we began with the Sanford Townsend Band, also from Los Angeles, and Smoke from a Distant Fire on this Wednesday.
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was called Life, and they were from Montreal. And in 1969, they scored that top 20 hit, Hands of the Clock, on Treasure Island Oldies. It's the Wednesday edition, and it's Michael Baudin on Treasure Island Oldies. Getting nice and mellow with Sergio Mendez and Brazil 66 in Scarborough Fair.

That is a great one. I just always have loved that right from the very first time I heard it. Do You Know What I Mean? The Michaels on Treasure Island Oldies, along with Lighthouse and One Fine Morning. Well, this is Michael Godin. Here's a cool one from Leo Sayer from Shoreham in Sussex, England. This is Fog Tall Glasses. I Can Dance.

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Reminds coming up just over a month from now on Sunday, the 21st of June. We'll be live at 6 Pacific, 7 Mountain, 8 Central, 9 Eastern, and 10 Atlantic on WTND in Macomb, Illinois, and all around the world on the broadcast partner network stations. The Father's Day special on Treasure Island Oldies, June 21st. 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

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Now, she had been working at the club in Liverpool as a hat check girl, from what I understand. This is Sam.

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0: Asia Minor by Kokomo, wrapping up the show for this Wednesday here on Treasure Island Oldies. Have yourself a good afternoon. I'll see you tomorrow for the Thursday edition. In the meantime, have yourself a good day. Take care. Bye for now. Treasure Island Oldies.
1: And let's see here. Gotta push this little button. Now, I should be there. Let's see what happens. Welcome to the Tom and Daryl thing, whatever it is. So this is Wednesday, and we're here. Hopefully everything is going well. We'll find out later, or maybe I'll find out now. I don't know. You never know about these things. Let's have, this is WTND LP Macomb, WQNA Springfield RFD, and KWQQ Farmington, and let's play some music.

0: I have to say that to me, Albert Hammond is one of the most underappreciated
1: artists
0: that I've come across over the years. A lot of great stuff he did. And very few people remember much of anything except It Never Rains in Southern California.
1: Right.
0: Sad.
1: He did so much more and several better. Oh, that was a good song.
0: Oh, it was a good song. My biggest problem with it was that it was just overplayed.
1: Right.
0: So I feel like I really want to hear more of his stuff. Mm-hmm. So just because I want to hear some, right. You're going to too.
1: That's right. And he also did that great environmental one.
0: Which one?

0: I'm okay, I think.
1: Okay, I hear you now. I turned your
0: level. This is WTNDLP Macomb.
1: WQNA Springfield.
0: RFD.
1: And KWQQ Farmington.
0: And we will have one more song.
1: No, I don't think we will.
0: Oh, no time?
1: I don't think we have enough time. It's 59 after, so.
0: Okay, I guess we'll just have to talk our way out of here.
1: I think that makes more sense. We'll be back tomorrow with another one of these things.
0: That's right.
1: And we'll be here Friday with another one of these things and a on a long show after starting at 7. The afternoon shows always start at 2 p.m. Central. And we have on Friday nights, we also have another show that starts at 7 p.m.
0: That's
1: Central,
0: right.
1: And we go till midnight.
0: That's right.
1: So we will be here, and hopefully you will too.
0: Yep.
1: Hopefully you'll enjoy it. We enjoy bringing it to you.
0: That's right.
1: And it's 3 o'clock. Bye, all. Have a good...
0: See you tomorrow.
1: See you all tomorrow. Bye.
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tactful cactus by your window, surveys the prairie

Thank you. In another project outside pop music itself, we wrote a musical a few years ago with the playwright Jonathan Harvey called Closer to Heaven. And in the musical is a character of a rock singer slightly down on her luck, who was played by the brilliant Francis Barber. And the character was called Billy Trix, had a song called Friendly Fire, which was arranged for us by Craig Armstrong. And Francis Barber is here tonight to sing it. Francis Barber.

0: blah blah blah blah blah blah blah blah blah blah blah blah blah blah blah.
1: WTND LP McComb.

0: York, this is Democracy Now!
1: Will eligible individuals who assaulted Capitol Hill police officers be eligible for this fund?
2: Well, as it makes plain, anybody is...
1: Just let me know if they're eligible for the fund.
2: As was made plain yesterday, anybody in this country is eligible to apply if they believe they were victim weaponization.
1: Mr. Attorney General, let me ask you this. Are there going to be rules?
0: Outrage is growing over the Justice Department's move to create a nearly $1.8 billion fund that could be used to pay January 6 rioters and other people targeted by the Biden administration. In addition, the Justice Department has issued an extraordinary memo saying the IRS is, quote, forever barred, unquote, from investigating past tax returns of President Trump, his family, company, and related companies. The two moves come after President Trump dropped an unprecedented $10 billion lawsuit against his own IRS. We'll speak with the twice Pulitzer Prize-winning investigative reporter David K. Johnston, author of The Big Cheat, How Donald Trump Fleeced America and Enriched Himself and His Family. Then the Trump administration continues to ramp up pressure against Cuba.
3: A place called Cuba, which we will be taking over almost immediately. Now, Cuba's got problems. We'll finish one first. I like to finish a job.
0: The Justice Department's reportedly preparing to indict former Cuban President Raul Castro today. We'll go to Cuba for a report, then speak with Peter Kornbluh at the National Security Archive. And finally, Amnesty International finds executions around the world have surged to a 44-year high. In Iran, over 2,100 people were executed last year. We'll speak with Amnesty's Iran researcher. All that and more coming up. Welcome to Democracy Now!, democracynow.org, The War and Peace Report. I'm Amy Goodman. Iran's threatening that the war will spread beyond the Middle East if the U.S. attacks again. This comes after President Trump admitted he was, quote, an hour away, unquote, from resuming strikes on Iran before he was convinced to postpone the attack. It comes as Trump says Iran has 2 or 3 days to reach a deal to end the war or face renewed attacks. Meanwhile, the U.S. Senate voted Tuesday to advance a resolution to force Trump to end the war in Iran for the first time. Four Republicans, Senators Susan Collins of Maine, Lisa Murkowski of Alaska, Rand Paul of Kentucky, and Bill Cassidy of Louisiana, joined most Democrats in favor of advancing the resolution. Senator John Fetterman of Pennsylvania was the only Democrat to oppose the bill. Three Republicans, Senators John Cornyn of Texas, Tommy Tuberville of Alabama, and Tom Tillis of North Carolina, didn't vote. The bill would still need to pass the GOP-controlled House and would face a veto by President Trump. This comes as the New York Times is reporting the U.S. and Israel had intended to install Iran's former hardline president, Mahmoud Ahmadinejad, as Iran's leader in the early days of the war. An Israeli strike on Ahmadinejad's home in Tehran was reportedly designed to free him from house arrest, but injured him instead. According to the Times, Ahmadinejad has not been seen publicly since the strike. His current whereabouts are unknown. Lebanon's health ministry says at least 22 people have been killed in Israeli attacks in the past 24 hours, despite a 45-day ceasefire extension. Since March 2nd, over 3,000 Lebanese have been killed in Israeli strikes, and more than a million people, one-fifth of Lebanon's population, has been displaced. Israeli forces have intercepted the last remaining boats with a humanitarian aid flotilla attempting to breach the blockade on Gaza. Video from the flotilla's live stream showed Israeli soldiers opening fire on at least two of the vessels. Live stream footage also shows the activists putting on life jackets and raising their hands as Israeli soldiers approach to raid the boats. Over 400 activists aboard 50 vessels from the Global Samud Flotilla have been abducted, among them Margaret Connolly, the sister of Irish President

0: President Catherine Connolly, as well as several U.S. citizens. The Global Samud Flotilla said earlier today nearly 90 of the activists have reportedly started a hunger strike to protest their illegal abduction and in solidarity with the thousands of Palestinians held in Israeli prisons. The latest raid came just weeks after Israel attacked a previous humanitarian aid flotilla en route to Gaza. This is Saif Abukeshek, who was detained in an Israeli prison for 10 days and released early this month. He was among 175 international activists forced off their aid ships on international waters at gunpoint in late April.
1: It's another crime that Israel continued to committing in the international water by intercepting those civilian boats that are protected by the international law and the ICJ orders to deliver humanitarian aid into Gaza. They are being intercepted and attacked by Israeli soldiers and Israeli Navy.
0: The Trump administration's imposed sanctions now on Saif Abukeshek and at least three other activists over their involvement with the Gaza humanitarian aid flotillas and what activists condemn as an escalating crackdown to silence them. Israel's far-right finance minister, Bezalel Smotrich, said Tuesday the International Criminal Court is seeking an arrest warrant against him. In his remarks from Jerusalem Tuesday, Smotrich, without evidence, blamed the Palestinian Authority for the alleged arrest warrant, saying it had, quote, started a war and it will get a war, unquote. Smotrich also ordered the forced evacuation of Palestinian residents in the village of Khan al-Ahmar. Smotrich has spearheaded the violent expansion of illegal settlements across the occupied West Bank. The International Criminal Court has not disclosed any details regarding a potential arrest warrant for him. In California, authorities confirmed the identities of two other victims killed in a shooting at the Islamic Center of San Diego Monday. 78-year-old Mansour Kaziah was a longtime employee of the mosque who'd called the police before he was killed. 57-year-old Nader Awad lived across the street from the Islamic Center. When he heard the gunfire, he ran towards the building. This comes after friends and family identified Amin Abdullah as the security guard who was killed while trying to prevent the attackers from entering the mosque. Meanwhile, the FBI says the two teenage attackers who opened fire on the San Diego mosque had met online and left writings expressing hate. According to writings obtained by the Associated Press, the suspected attackers expressed hateful rhetoric toward Jewish people, Muslims, and Islam, as well as the LGBTQ plus community, black people and women. The attackers also reportedly expressed beliefs about white people being eliminated. This is Imam Taha Hussein of the Islamic Center of San Diego.
2: We have never expected this, even though we tried throughout the years everything we could do, applying for Homeland Security grants. We have a fence, security armed guards, security cameras covering every single spot inside and outside the Islamic Center. What could we do more than this?
0: The Justice Department quietly slipped a provision into an agreement creating a $1.7 billion fund to compensate President Trump's allies. The addendum, signed by Acting Attorney General Todd Blanche, says the IRS is, quote, forever barred from investigating the tax returns of Trump, his family company, and related companies. The announcement came as part of a settlement agreement between President Trump and his own administration after Trump, his sons, and their family business sued the IRS for $10 billion. Over the leak of Trump's tax returns by an IRS employee. This comes as CNN's reporting that Todd Blanche, who previously served as President Trump's personal lawyer, was told last year to recuse himself from Justice Department matters involving Trump, citing ethics concerns. On Tuesday, Democratic Senator Chris Van Hollen grilled Blanche about the DOJ's $1.7 billion fund to make payments to Trump supporters who say they were wrongly investigated or prosecuted by previous administrations.
3: Will individuals who assaulted Capitol Hill police officers be eligible for this fund?
4: Well, as it makes plain, anybody is...
3: Just let me know if they're eligible for the fund.
4: As was made plain yesterday, anybody in this country is eligible to apply if they believe they're a victim of weaponization.
3: Mr. Attorney General, let me ask you this. Are there going to be rules that say that if you've assaulted a Capitol Hill police officer or committed a violent crime, you will not be eligible? Why not make that a rule?
4: I expect that, because I'm not one of the commissioners setting up the rules, I expect
3: that there will be rules. You're appointing four of the five members, aren't you, Mr. Attorney General?
4: Pardon me?
3: You're appointing four of the five members.
0: Blanche corrected him and said he's appointing all of the members. On Capitol Hill, Democratic senators grilled Transportation Secretary Sean Duffy about his reality television road trip project called The Great American Road Trip, featuring Duffy, who was previously a reality TV star, and his wife, Rachel Campos Duffy, and their nine children driving through 10 states. Democratic senators questioned Duffy about whether transportation companies can expect special treatment from the Trump administration after donating to the nonprofit that funded the trip. This is Democratic Senator Patty Murray of Washington.
5: How much did you rack up on gas during your Great American Road Trip? I understand that was paid for by groups and sponsors.
6: Well, this
5: is that correct?
6: A nonprofit funded the Great American Road Trip.
5: The nonprofit actually solicited funding from private organizations.
6: Yeah, I did not. Right.
5: Okay. Do you know how much gas?
6: No, I don't.
5: You don't.
6: But I know it's not as much as it was under Biden, which was $5 a gallon.
5: Holy cow. Okay. So listen. Okay. Americans don't have corporate sponsors to pay for their gas.
0: World Health Organization Director Tedros Adhanom Ghebreyesus announced today there are 600 suspected cases of Ebola and 139 suspected deaths from the disease in Congo and Uganda, warning the numbers are expected to rise. He said at least 51 cases have been confirmed in Congo's northern provinces of Ituri and North Kivu, and at least two in Uganda's capital, Kampala. Nigeria's military said Tuesday a series of joint strikes with the United States against Islamic State fighters killed at least 175 people in recent days. Back in February, the Trump administration announced it had sent troops to Nigeria in what it claimed would be mostly a training and advisory role. The U.S. Africa Command, AFRICOM, confirmed the joint military operation, signaling U.S. troops have a more active role as the Trump administration intensifies its so-called war on terror in the region. The Trump administration is advancing plans to increase the number of white South Africans it admits to the United States as refugees. The proposal would see an additional 10,000 white South Africans resettled into the U.S., even as the Trump administration continues to block the entry of refugees from other countries. Under Trump's proposal, which was submitted to Congress, the U.S. would lift its record low refugee admissions figure from 7,500 to 17,500, with the additional openings reserved for Afrikaners. Trump has falsely claimed they face racial persecution, lies South African President Cyril Ramaphosa has decried as white supremacy and white victimhood, unquote. The U.S. has resettled just over 6,000 refugees between October and April. All except three were from South Africa. In California, a federal jury on Monday rejected Elon Musk's $150 billion lawsuit against OpenAI and Sam Altman. Musk alleged OpenAI was established as a nonprofit, then improperly turned into a for-profit corporation. The jury ruled Musk waited too long to sue over the matter. Musk has vowed to appeal the verdict. Republican Congressmember Thomas Massie of Kentucky lost his primary race to a Trump-backed challenger, Ed Gallrein. Massie has repeatedly defied President Trump during his tenure. He opposed U.S. military actions against Iran, publicly criticizing Trump's strikes as unconstitutional. He was also the co-author of the Epstein Files Transparency Act, along with Democratic Congressmember Ro Khanna, forcing the Justice Department to release files on the late convicted sex offender Jeffrey Epstein, a move Trump fiercely opposed. On Tuesday, Gallrein won the Republican primary in Kentucky's 4th congressional district with nearly 55% of the vote. Trump's biggest donors backed Gallrein, and more than $32 million was spent on campaign ads in the Kentucky district, making it the most expensive House primary in U.S. history. The American Israel Public Affairs Committee and other pro-Israel interest groups spent over $9 million to defeat Massie. This is Congressmember Massie in a concession speech on Tuesday night.
7: We're tired of meddling overseas. We can't afford it. Our empire will collapse if we keep sending our money to other countries. I never picked a fight with the country that's tried to take me out here because I've never voted for foreign aid to any country. We got to take care of America first. America first.
0: This comes as Georgia's Secretary of State, Brad Raffensperger, lost the state's Republican gubernatorial primary. He had rebuked President Trump's efforts to overturn Georgia's 2020 presidential election results in a call to Raffensperger in 2021. President Trump had urged him to, quote, find 11,780 votes, unquote. One more vote than Joe Biden's margin of victory in 2020. On Tuesday, Raffensperger lost the gubernatorial primary to two pro-Trump candidates, Georgia's Lieutenant Governor Burt Jones and Rick Jackson, a billionaire healthcare executive. Meanwhile, DSA-backed candidate and progressive state representative Chris Robb won the Democratic primary to succeed retiring Congressmember Dwight Evans in Pennsylvania's 3rd District. Robb defeated Evans' preferred successor, Alice Stanford, in the primary. And the People's Convocation for Palestine, an alternative graduation ceremony, was held at Rutgers University on Tuesday to honor Arab, Palestinian, and other targeted students who spoke up after the university canceled biotech CEO Rami Elghandour's commencement speech at the Rutgers School of Engineering's convocation. Citing vague complaints about a social media post on Israel and Palestine, Rutgers abruptly withdrew its convocation invitation. This is Rami Elghandour.
8: The truth in this particular moment is that a university should honor all of its students, all of its faculty, all of its people. What they chose to do here is something of political convenience. Right? When it became inconvenient to honor us, like Omar talked about, or me in giving the speech, what did they do? They just discarded us as if we don't matter.
0: And those are some of the headlines. This is Democracy Now!, democracynow.org, The War and Peace Report. I'm Amy Goodman. In an extraordinary move, the Justice Department issued a memo Tuesday saying the IRS is, quote, forever barred, unquote, from investigating past tax returns of President Trump, his family company, and related companies. The memo was issued a day after the Justice Department announced the creation of a $1.776 billion fund to make payments to individuals, including January 6 insurrectionists who say they were wrongly targeted. The so-called anti-weaponization fund would be overseen by five commissioners appointed by the attorney general, who is President Trump's former personal attorney. The two announcements come after President Trump dropped his unprecedented $10 billion lawsuit against the Internal Revenue Service. Trump, his sons, and their family business filed the suit over the leak of their tax returns by a former IRS contractor who was sentenced to 5 years in prison for leaking the documents. Democrats and Republicans have expressed alarm over the agreements. On Monday, the Treasury Department's top lawyer, Brian Morrissey, resigned shortly after the fund was announced. On Tuesday, Acting Attorney General Todd Blanche testified before a Senate hearing about the fund. This is Maryland Democratic Senator Chris Van Hollen.
9: Mr. Attorney General, this is an outrageous, unprecedented slush fund that you set up. Simple question. Will individuals who assaulted Capitol Hill police officers be eligible for this fund?
4: Well, as it makes plain, anybody is...
9: Just let me know if they're eligible for the fund.
4: As was made plain yesterday, anybody in this country is eligible to apply if they believe they're a victim of weaponization.
9: Mr. Attorney General, let me ask you this. Are there going to be rules that say that if you've assaulted a Capitol Hill police officer or committed a violent crime, you will not be eligible? Why not make that a rule?
4: I expect that, because I'm not one of the commissioners setting up the rules,
9: you're,
4: I expect
9: you're appointing
4: that there will
9: four
4: be
9: of the five members, aren't you, Mr. Attorney General?
4: Pardon me?
9: You're appointing four of the five members.
4: I am appointing
9: all five
4: members.
9: You can simply set up the rules. I would hope you would make a rule that anyone convicted of assaulting a police officer of violent crime is simply not eligible. They should not apply.
0: Senator Van Hollen later questioned Acting Attorney General Todd Blanche about his personal role in the agreement.
9: So you're not going to submit this proposal to any federal judge or independent?
4: There is no judge.
9: Any independent authority?
4: What does that mean, an independent authority?
9: It means not somebody who's getting to pick five of the members who is the president's former personal attorney.
10: That would be somebody who would be independent.
11: I'm the acting attorney general, okay? And the fact that I used to be President Trump's lawyer is just a fact, but I'm the acting attorney general. So don't say the president's former personal lawyer will do something. The acting attorney general will do something.
10: Mr. Attorney General, you are acting today like the president's personal attorney, and that's the whole problem. You've got his whole, you have a whole banner of his face hanging over the Department of Justice, and you and everybody else walks under it. And you are acting like you're his current personal attorney. Mr. Chairman, I have no further questions.
0: This all comes as CNN has revealed Todd Blanch was told last year to recuse himself from Justice Department matters involving Trump, citing ethics concerns. We're joined now by David K. Johnston, professor at Rochester Institute of Technology and Law, Journalism and Criminal Justice, Pulitzer Prize-winning investigative reporter, co-founder of D.C. Report. He's the author of three books on Trump, including The Big Cheat, How Donald Trump Fleeced America and Enriched Himself and His Family. David K. Johnston, thanks for joining us again. Can you respond to these developments, the so-called anti-weaponization fund and the Trump family and President Trump himself being protected from any future investigation into their finances and corruption?
12: Well, this is dictatorship in action. Donald Trump had declared himself to be our dictator shortly after resuming office last year. He has been acting like a dictator. Now, he hasn't fully consolidated his power, and there are various places where people have pushed back on him, but he is conducting himself as a dictator. And what he now has is a fund with an interesting number, $1.776 billion, to arm his goon squads, people like the Oath Keepers and the Proud Boys, to carry out acts of violence or intimidation against people on his behalf, with no accountability for who receives this money, no rationale for it. And he's able to do this because, at least for the moment, our Constitution doesn't have adequate safeguards to address what happens when you have the third generation head of a four generation white collar crime boss in the White House and his personal lawyer, who by law is still Donald Trump's lawyer, Blanch, as the acting attorney general.
0: Talk about this fund again. $1.776 billion. Of course, I emphasize that because it's 1776.
12: Well, under this fund, a five-member board appointed by Todd Blanch, the acting attorney general, would decide who gets the money. There would be no public notification of this and accounting for it, only a confidential report to Todd Blanch or whoever is attorney general at the time. There's no rules that would prohibit, as Senator Von Holland pointed out, those who assaulted police officers from receiving money. And this is simply a slush fund to pay a criminal enforcement arm, a violent arm of Trump's supporters to intimidate people. And remember, Donald Trump always described his failed effort to overthrow our government in 2021 as a day of love. Only Donald Trump and people who believe that he should be our dictator would, of course, see it that way.
0: Let's go back to Tuesday's Senate hearing. Acting Attorney Todd Blanch, Acting Attorney General Todd Blanch, was questioned by Senator Chris Coons of Delaware.
10: Has it ever happened that a sitting president sued his own government for $10 billion and then directed the settlement of the case and the establishment of a payout fund?
11: Not that I'm aware of, but there's a lot of things that President Trump's the first of. No president had been indicted 1, 2, 3, 4, 5,
10: correct,
11: 6, 7, 8 times either.
10: Correct. No president's been indicted. And will you commit that none of this money will go to President Trump's campaign donors?
11: I am not committing to anything beyond the settlement agreement itself. When you say campaign donors, that they are not excluded from seeking compensation.
10: Last question. During police week, I heard from a number of law enforcement friends who found it appalling that there was the possibility that folks like the Oath Keepers, the Proud Boys, who had assaulted
13: Capitol police officers could receive multi-million dollar payouts from this fund. Will you commit that no one who has been convicted of assaulting a police officer will receive a payout from this fund?
11: So I share the concerns that apparently members of law enforcement gave to you last week, although none of this was announced last week, so that's surprising. But
13: they had heard rumors there would be a settlement fund.
11: Okay. But anybody can apply. The commission will set, the commissioners will set rules, I'm sure. That's not for me to set. That's for the commissioners. And whether an individual, an Oath Keeper, as you just mentioned, applies for compensation, is anybody in this country can apply.
0: And of course, it was pointed out that the administration, Todd Blanche, President Trump's former personal attorney, can fire any of the commissioners as well. But your response overall, David K. Johnston?
12: Well, I think this setup is completely contrary to law. The problem is who has standing, that is the right to intervene and try to stop it. Now, the IRS makes settlements with people and they promise that this is closed. We're not going to continue this anymore. But the fact that this agreement includes this side agreement that the Trump organization, Donald Trump, members of his family may not be examined on their past tax returns just screams that Donald Trump is, in fact, a criminal level tax cheat. Now, this is not the only avenue to address Donald Trump's tax cheating. And this is a man who we know from the tax returns that have been made public because of the House Democrats led by Richard Neal and the leak, as well as the ones I found in the public record, that Donald Trump has been creating non-existent companies, tax losses that reduced his taxes for all the way back to at least 1984. That's a pattern of criminal behavior that establishes what's called mens rea or criminal intent. Now, the Manhattan District Attorney Alvin Bragg or the New York State Attorney General Letitia James, they can go after Trump over his state and city taxes. And twice in the past, judges have found that Donald Trump committed tax fraud. These were civil, not criminal cases. They included Trump forging the signature of his tax preparer, his longtime tax lawyer and tax accountant, which could have been prosecuted as a crime. And I've written a piece, it ran in the New York Daily News 3 years ago, showing how Alvin Bragg could easily get Donald Trump convicted of criminal tax fraud if he would bring such a case. And of course, they can also pursue it civilly. But as it stands, Donald Trump basically will now not have to pay the what the New York Times estimates is more than $100 million, and I think that's a very conservative number, in taxes that from the past. And he will get a walk on what are clearly, from the released tax returns, felony-level tax crimes.
0: On Tuesday, Vice President J.D. Vance held an unusual press conference at the White House. He was questioned about Trump's stock trades by Andrew Feinberg, the White House correspondent at The Independent.
14: How can you and your administration argue to Americans that you're cleaning up corruption, you're preventing fraud, you're fighting the sorts of things that harm people and people's financial situations, when the president seems to be talking up stocks that he owns, selling them and enriching himself?
15: The president doesn't sit at the Oval Office on his computer on his like Robin Hood account buying and selling stocks. That's absurd. He has independent wealth advisors who manage his money. He is a wealthy person. He has had success in business. He's not making these stock trades himself. And your question imputes that. It doesn't say it exactly, but a reasonable person listening to that question would assume the president is sitting around and doing that. He's not. Second of all, you're right. I am a big fan of banning members of Congress from trading stocks. So is the President of the United States. All of us believe that nobody should be taking proprietary information gained from public service and buying and selling stocks. We want to ban that process.
0: He answered that question after attacking the questioner. But David K. Johnston, if you can talk about President Trump's stock trades, how much he's made, and responding to Vance saying is not as if he's doing it himself on his own computer.
12: Well, that's a complete red herring that he's not doing it on his computer. What we want to know is what kind of information did the purchasers on Trump's behalf, the brokers and agents, have about events that were going to happen? Why is the Trump administration not looking into these enormous commodities and stock bets that were placed 15, 20 minutes before major White House announcements that influenced the market? We see no sign that that's being pursued. And of course, if the Trump administration thinks members

0: Congress shouldn't be allowed to trade stocks, and I think that's what the law should be. Why isn't he following his own belief? And the reason is, of course, Donald, who I've known and covered for almost 40 years, doesn't believe the rules apply to him. He believes he's special. He believes that the rest of us are all idiots unless we support him, and that no law applies to him because of his special status in the world. And when I said in 2011, Donald thinks that he should run not just America, but the whole world, there were various people who mocked me. What did Donald Trump say about a year ago? I run the country and the whole world. He sees himself as the world dictator. So why would he be troubled by little things like trading in stocks when he's in the White House, where those stock prices are influenced by his actions?
1: You've written three books on Donald Trump, David Cade Johnston. You've won two Pulitzer Prizes. What shocked you most about what has just been revealed?
0: Oh, the brazenness of closing the audit the way Todd Blanche did this. You notice Todd Blanche is the one who signed the letter. What that tells you is that no other lawyer in the Justice Department was going to put their reputation, if not their law license, at risk by signing this utterly corrupt agreement. Now, Todd Blanche remains Donald Trump's lawyer since the criminal trial where Trump was convicted on 34 felonies. So he has a conflict of interest. And one would hope that the New York State Bar would go after the law license of Todd Blanche. And a future administration, assuming we get past Trump's dictatorship, which I no longer think is a guaranteed event, could go into court and basically say to a judge, this agreement isn't worth the paper that it's written on, and attack this agreement. I think it is inherently corrupt. There is no controversy, as the Constitution requires, because the parties here are Donald Trump, an individual, and Donald Trump, the president of the United States. That's not a controversy. This is theft of taxpayer money, plain and simple.
1: David Cade Johnston, professor, Rochester Institute of Technology and Law, Journalism and Criminal Justice, Pulitzer Prize-winning investigative reporter, co-founder of DC Report, author of three books on Trump, including The Big Cheat, How Donald Trump Fleeced America and Enriched Himself and His Family. Coming up, we look at Cuba as the Trump administration's reportedly preparing to indict the former Cuban president, Raul Castro. Stay with us.

0: Orlando Paz here on Democracy Now!, democracynow.org. I'm Amy Goodman. All eyes are on Miami today as the Trump administration's expected to unseal an indictment against the former Cuban president Raul Castro, who is 94 years old. Multiple outlets are reporting the forthcoming indictment will detail charges against Castro related to the 1996 shootdown of two airplanes operated by the Miami-based exile group Brothers to the Rescue, in which four people were killed. Castro was Cuba's defense minister at the time of the incident. The Department of Justice is holding an event to honor the victims at the Miami Freedom Tower this afternoon, according to an invitation reviewed by Reuters. Today also marks Cuban Independence Day, as recognized by the United States and celebrated by many Cuban Americans. The Cuban government commemorates Cuban independence on a separate date in October. The indictment would be the latest escalation in an ongoing pressure campaign against the Cuban government. Last week, CIA Director John Ratcliffe traveled to Havana to meet with Cuban officials a day after Cuba announced it had run out of diesel and fuel oil due to the U.S. blockade and sanctions. On Tuesday, as President Trump was showing gathered reporters his White House ballroom construction project, a journalist asked the president if a diplomatic deal can be reached with Cuba. Here's how Trump responded.
1: With Cuba? I think so. Yeah, I think so. I am very prone toward the Cuban Americans. They've been incredible people. Many of them have lost family members. They've been very badly hurt themselves. They've been in prison. They've come to this country and they've been very successful. The Cuban American people in Miami, I mean, they are amazing people. Most of them are in Miami, in Florida, but mostly in Miami. I'm very, very prone to helping them. I mean, I think I got 97% of that vote.
0: For more, we're joined by two guests, and Havana independent journalist Ed Augustine is with us. He's reported from Havana for over a decade. His recent piece for The New York Times headlined, "Cuban patients are dying because of U.S. blockade, doctors say." And from Cape Cod, we're joined by Peter Kornbluh, Cuba specialist at the National Security Archive, co-author of Back Channel to Cuba, The Hidden History of Negotiations Between Washington and Havana. Kornbluh's new piece for The Nation is headlined, "The CIA Goes to Cuba." In a moment, we're going to talk about the CIA director just recently going to Cuba. But first, Ed Augustine, describe the conditions on the ground in Cuba and what you understand is happening today, the possible U.S. indictment against the 94-year-old former Cuban president, Raul Castro.
2: In Cuba, it's very clear to any of us here that we're witnessing an unfolding humanitarian crisis, which has been long in the creation, largely man-made, but which is now getting worse every passing day. Why? We're now 4 months into an oil blockade imposed by the Trump administration, and in those 4 months, only one Russian oil tanker carrying just over 700,000 barrels of oil and a trickle of oil from Florida that only goes to the private sector has come in. And anyone with common sense, regardless of political ideology, can see that a country that doesn't have oil in this day and age can't run, can't sustain life. And so I've just come back from a reporting trip in eastern Cuba. Eastern Cuba is far poorer than where I'm speaking from you today in Havana, the capital. And it's harrowing to see results. It's the entire population, almost the entire population, particularly the vulnerable. So a few examples. Hunger is rising in Cuba. 10 years ago, Cuba was one of the only countries in Latin America, according to UNICEF, to have all but eliminated child malnutrition. Well, child malnutrition is growing. And I was speaking to farmers in the East who have brand new tractors donated to them by the UN World Food Program. Can't use them. Haven't had any diesel since February. And I was speaking to the UN Special Rapporteur on the Right to Food. She warned of a growing food crisis that could potentially result in not just malnutrition and undernutrition, but widespread hunger if this goes on. Other diplomats here worry about starvation. The right to water. Electricity in Cuba is overwhelmingly produced by petrol, and electricity is used to pump 80% of the water in the islands. According to Cuban authorities, over 1 million of people in the country already go without drinking water in their own house. They tend to, you know, rely on neighbors and the local church, things like that, go down the road to go to a well to get it. That number is rocketing up because there's no fuel to pump the water. I was in an extraordinary situation in 18-story high-rises in Santiago de Cuba, Cuba's second city, the main city in the east. where because the power cuts are now running about 20 hours a day, people can't cook. They used to cook with electricity, with an electric pot. They used to cook with cooking gas, but the cooking gas came from Venezuela in the case of Santiago. And so what happens now is that the rich are cooking with charcoal, which basically costs us a Cuban salary per month to get, so they have less access to food. And the poor who can't afford it need to walk down the motorway with a machete, chop some wood, and walk back with it over their shoulder in order to be able to cook. And very poor people I spoke to are simply just going to the mounting piles of trash to the mountain because there's no diesel to move it away. Obviously, a terrible public health risk in terms of dengue and rodents and other diseases that can be there. They're just going and picking up cardboard. And to see people cooking in high rises where ventilation is not good, with soot everywhere because of charcoal, cardboard, and wood, it's harrowing. People are coughing while they are cooking. One lady I spoke to, the water, when it comes, she uses it to throw over her kitchen to try and get some of the stench away. The curtains are yellow. And full of soot. And many people now are just eating one meal a day. Again, even the food that's being produced.

0: it's not getting to the cities increasingly because there's no diesel to transport it. So what we're seeing is the immiseration of pretty much an entire population, people like me, foreign correspondents, rich Cubans, Cubans that receive remittances from Miami. They're doing okay because the private sector's grown a lot in recent years. But it's the collective punishment of a population, particularly targeting poor Black communities, pregnant women, children, and the elderly.
1: Your headline piece in the New York Times, Cuban patients are dying because of U.S. blockade, doctors say. We're talking about an island, Cuba, that was once renowned for its universal health care system, known for its sending its own doctors abroad to help in times of emergency. Can you talk about the crisis in the hospitals of Cuba?
0: Yeah. So for that article, I spoke to over a dozen public health experts in largely U.S. Ivy League universities, and I spoke to a great many Cuban doctors. I've reported on health here for a number of years, and so I've got a lot of contacts there. It was difficult to get people to go on record, like the Cuban doctors, because Cuba is a very proud country, and not too long ago it mastered itself. It was boasted about how good it was at health. It talked about itself as a health powerhouse. And so this is painful for Cuban authorities to admit, and it was difficult to get people to go on record, but eventually I did. What they're telling me is very, very clear. People are dying as a result of the oil blockade. That would be happening in any country you don't allow oil in. Okay, so for example, I spoke to an anesthesiologist in the main pediatric hospital in the country. Because of the lack of oil, fewer mothers are getting to the pediatric hospital with their children because they simply can't get there. Often, when it, not often, sometimes when he is operating, the power goes out and has gone out mid-operation, where he's operating kids that can be babies rather that can be weeks old and has to maintain their vital maintain them alive without a screen to look at their vital signs before the backup power system kicks in. I speak to vaccine developers who tell me that production of the Cuban medication is down to lower than 20% of what it ought to be, because there's simply no diesel in the production plants. Vicente Veres, perhaps Cuba's most famous vaccine developer, Cuba was the only country in Latin America to come up with its own COVID vaccines, and they're damn good. They're as good as the Pfizer vaccine, over 90% efficacy. He told me, Ed, I went into public health so that my children and grandchildren would have nothing to envy of children in the developed world. And that's what we achieved. Cuba currently has higher vaccination rates for most diseases than the United States. He told me, Ed, I am now worried about the future of my grandchildren. He told me that I am worried that the vaccines that we have stored in polyclinics might spoil. They have to be kept refrigerated. Thankfully, due to a lot of international solidarity and due to the Cuban government's prioritization of health, there's been a lot of solar panels going up, and as far as I can see, it's possible down the road, the main hospitals and clinics are getting solar panels, and now, in many cases, those vaccines are safe for now. But those vaccines also need to be stored in warehouses, and they need to be transported. And so it's very, very clear as a bell, speaking to Cuban vaccine developers and pharmacists and surgeons and doctors, but this oil blockade is killing. Public health specialists that I spoke to said the main group it kills is children. If you look at sanctions more broadly, not just an oil blockade, but sanctions, there was an important article in the Lancet Global Health, prestigious health journal last year, which for the first time shows causation, not just correlation, causation between sanctions and death. And this was not just Cuba, it was a global study, biggest study ever done like that. And it found that 51% of those killed by sanctions around the world are children under five. Life is the most fragile when it's first, when it first comes into the world. And so wherever you look, there is death and suffering as a direct result. And this is just in hospitals. If you broaden out to food and charcoal and lack of water, there's a myriad of other consequences wherever you look.
1: Ed Augustine is an independent journalist based in Cuba for the last 13 years. We'll link to your piece in the New York Times, headlined, Cuban patients are dying because of U.S. blockade, doctors say, speaking to us from Havana. We are also joined by Peter Kornbluh, Cuba specialist at the National Security Archive, author of Back Channel to Cuba. If you can talk, Peter, about both the CIA going to Cuba. You just wrote a piece in The Nation about this, the director going there. And the imminent indictment, as is being reported by multiple media outlets, of the 94-year-old former president, Raul Castro.
2: Yeah, Amy, this is the 1-2 punch of U.S. aggression against Cuba, which is escalating dramatically over the last week. You had the director of the CIA, a CIA that has a long history of covert operations to roll back the Cuban Revolution, going all the way back to the early 60s, to the Bay of Pigs operations in 1960-61. Going to Cuba on a diplomatic trip, an overt mission, to give the Cubans an ultimatum. And that ultimatum essentially had several parts. One is, you remember what happened in Venezuela. You have to take Donald Trump very seriously. Two is, the United States wants to be clear to you that we don't want to see mass migration as this humanitarian crisis that Ed has just described evolves, and we don't want to see repression when the discontent and frustration of the Cuban people boils over. And finally, you have a dwindling window in which we are going to continue to talk to you. Essentially, military options are on the table and coming soon. Literally, as the CIA director was leaving, the Department of Justice leaked to the press that an indictment of Raul Castro was coming today at 1 o'clock at the Freedom Tower in Miami. This is going to be an extraordinary event on May 20th, Independence Day, in Cuban history. It's going to generate a tremendous attention. And let me just say that the indictment of Raul Castro for the shootdown of the Brothers to the Rescue planes more than 30 years ago accomplishes three important things for the Trump administration. It sends a bone of red meat to the rabidly anti-Castro Miami community. It gives them a significant victory. Politicians have been pushing very hard for years for the indictment of Raul Castro. Two, this sends a clear warning to the Cubans. It's almost psychological warfare against the Cuban leadership. This is the MO, the modus operandi that the United States used in the case of Nicolas Maduro in Venezuela. Trump indicted him and then went in and seized him. And here, trumped up charges, if you will, against Raul Castro basically sets the stage for the same type of operation as it will be perceived in Cuba and around the world. And finally, just as Trump did in Venezuela, he will circumvent the warped Congress that this is a law enforcement operation. Any special forces attempt to go in and seize or assassinate Raul Castro. And that is what I think you can expect to see in the coming days.
1: Explain who Brothers to the Rescue are, founded by Jose Basulto, a CIA operative, as reported by the Miami Herald, who admitted to committing terrorist acts against Cuba in the past, like firing a cannon at a hotel.
2: Right. Well, that firing of that cannon in the hotel, Basulto was on a speedboat. He was a Bay of Pigs veteran. He was trying to assassinate Fidel Castro at that time. And years later, during the Balsero crisis, the rafting crisis, after the collapse of the Soviet Union, when Cuba was experiencing another extraordinary humanitarian crisis, thousands of people were fleeing. And Basulto, who's a pilot, created an organization called Brothers to the Rescue. And they started out in 1992-93 flying what are called spotting missions over the Florida Straits, identifying small rafts, alerting the U.S. Coast Guard that those rafts were out there and needed to be helped. It was a humanitarian mission. But once the Clinton administration settled, negotiated an end to the Balsero crisis with the Cuban government of Fidel Castro, Balsero then turned his Brothers to the Rescue into a provocation mission instead of a humanitarian mission. and his flights continued, but they started to overfly Cuban territory, dropping

0: Leaflets and chotskas over the heads of the Cuban people, and then Bosutto would land back in Florida and crow about his ability to intrude on U.S. On Cuban airspace. We want confrontation, was one of the things he told, I believe, NBC News at the time. And these provocative flights continued and continued, and U.S. officials got involved, pressing the FAA to kind of clip Bosutto's wings and stop these flights from taking place. The FAA dilly-dallied, the Federal Aviation Administration dilly-dallied in its investigation. And even though U.S. officials, including White House officials, pressed the FAA to block his flights because the Cubans were threatening to shoot these flights down, the flights continued, and the final flight on February 24th, 1996, resulted in the Cuban Air Force rocketing two of these Cessna planes and killing four members of Brothers to the Rescue.
1: Mm-hmm. And this was under the Clinton government. Finally, Peter Kornbluh, as you look at what happened with Venezuela, people hardly talk about the fact that the Venezuelan president and the first lady are imprisoned here in New York. What you see happening, President Lula of Brazil just said President Trump assured him there would not be an invasion.
0: Well, you know, an invasion is one thing. A U.S. invasion and occupation of Cuba is one thing. Perhaps that's not that is not, I think, the immediate goal and priority of the Trump administration. But an attack on Cuba, a special forces operation to seize or assassinate Raul Castro, is certainly on the table. And a series of strategic surgical strikes on Cuban targets, military targets, attempting essentially to kill the leadership of the Cuban military, are also quite on the table. This has been reported by Politico and CBS and other outlets recently. And obviously, if you look at what the U.S. military has been doing recently with surveillance flights over Cuba and other warnings to the Cuban government that their time is running out, it is absolutely clear that the U.S. military is preparing contingency operations in case Trump's impatience runs out because Cuba has not met his imperial demands fast enough.
1: Peter Kornbluh, I want to thank you for being with us, of the National Security Archive, co-author of Back Channel to Cuba, The Hidden History of Negotiations Between Washington and Havana. We'll link to your nation piece, The CIA Goes to Cuba. Coming up, executions around the world have surged to a 44-year high. We'll speak with Amnesty's Iran researcher, where the number of executions doubled last year. Stay with us.

0: Juliet Venegas in the Democracy Now! Studio. This is Democracy Now! I'm Amy Goodman. We end today's show looking at the death penalty. Amnesty International has found global executions surged to a 44-year high last year. The spike in executions driven by Iran, where 2,100 people were executed, more than double the number there in 2024. We're joined now by Rahab Arini, human rights lawyer and researcher on Iran for Amnesty International, contributed to the new Amnesty International Global Report on Death Sentence and Executions in 2025. Raha, talk about what happened in Iran in the last year.
1: Hello, Amy. Thank you for having me. Iran has been the second executioner in the world for decades. However, even by the authorities' own grim record, 2025 was a horrific year. We have recorded the highest number of executions carried out in Iran since the early 1980s. And this is in a context where the Iranian authorities have intensified the use of the death penalty as a tool of political repression to create a climate of fear and intimidation in the society and deter dissent. We documented the execution of over 2,100 people in 2025. Around half of them are for drug-related offenses, which affect the most impoverished sectors of the Iranian society. We also documented an increased use of the death penalty against protesters, dissidents, and those accused of espionage who face grossly unfair trials before revolutionary courts in Iran.
0: You mentioned Iran is number two. Let's talk about number one. Amnesty notes that 2025 death penalty count doesn't include thousands of executions in China that the organization believes have been carried out, remaining the world's top executioner, Raha.
1: China has kept the number of executions that it carries out every year a state secret. And as a result, even though Amnesty believes that thousands of executions take place in China every year, we are unable to provide a minimum credible figure. A number of states in the world, including China, Saudi Arabia, the U.S., are the largest executioners in the world year after year. And they, along with Vietnam, North Korea, and 15 other countries, so all in all, 17 countries constitute a small minority in the world that keep insisting on the use of the death penalty as a tool of control and repression against this global trend toward the abolition of the death penalty. So the report on the one hand is grim because it shows this escalating use of the death penalty by a minority of the states in the world. But it also shows that the global effort for the abolition of the death penalty has succeeded, as two-thirds of the countries in the world now have stopped using the death penalty in law or practice.
0: Finally, Rahab Arini, what is the effect of the U.S. and Israel bombing Iran when it comes to repression of Iranians?
1: People in Iran now are caught between unlawful Israeli and U.S. armed attacks on the one hand and deadly cycles of repression at the hands of Iran's own authorities. The attacks caused major civilian harm and intensified the economic hardship that people have faced in Iran for decades. And they just started weeks after people in Iran were in a state of collective shock, grief, and trauma following the unprecedented January protest massacres. In the context of the armed conflict, the Iranian authorities have intensified the climate of repression and have used national security and armed conflict as a pretext to carry out further mass arbitrary arrests. Thousands of people have now been arrested, and they have also intensified the use of politically motivated death penalty cases. So since the armed conflict began in late February, there has been at least 32 politically motivated executions. They included young protesters who had been arrested just weeks earlier in January 2026, dissidents and those accused of espionage or collaboration with foreign governments, who usually face charges such as enmity against God or corruption on earth that are very vague and broad, and they fall under the jurisdiction of revolutionary courts that are fundamentally unfair and rely on torture-tainted confessions. So the situation now has become very dire, and people in Iran face dual atrocity risk.
0: We have to leave it there.
1: War crimes and crimes against.
0: Raha Bahraini, we thank you so much for being with us with Amnesty International. We'll link to the new Amnesty report. That does it for our show. I'll be at the IFC Center tonight for Steal the Story, Please, with Nermeen Sheikh.

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1: Badgers? Badgers? Badgers? We don't need no stinking badgers!

check on that. But before I do that, before we have carbonation death, first we got to talk about what tonight's show is going to be about. Well, my friends, you're in luck. Tonight's show is going to be all about clothes. Yes, I heard about these things called clothes. They're apparently strips of fabric that you drape across your body to accent certain parts or to add color or to make yourself look interesting. I've never heard of these clothes that you speak of. And I went to the thrift store. That's a thing I just found out about too. And apparently they have an armload of these clothes and I bought some and I'm wearing them right now. So despite what you might think, I know that the common knowledge is that all DJs do their shows completely nude. That is inaccurate, that is false, because this one wears clothes. I know, it's hard to believe. Look, I know that the concept of clothing is going to be difficult for you to understand, being as that all radio listeners listen in the nude, that's what I've heard anyway. So let's start off with a song about an easy to understand concept. That's right, shoes. They keep your feet from getting nails in them. And that way nobody can see your sexy, sexy beans.

0: Well, I got good news, everybody. I got incredible news. It looks like my can of sparkling water is not entirely frozen. Let's see if it explodes. Right over radio equipment is a great time to do that. Refreshing. How about some Broadway?
1: I'm not wearing underwear today. 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Not that you probably care much.

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1: She's hanging her laundry out on the line to dry. 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Her big, soft pants. 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

0: corduroy pants. 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A sweater. Yeah, a sweater. That's nice.
1: Lorette is a sweater girl now. 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

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A guy at the circus who was selling balloons saw Loretta and decided that balloons were for good.

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Whenever she passes by, the Navy boys squeal. Then they lie awake at night and wonder, can it be real? She looked pretty in a midi, but did better in a sweater. So Lorette is a sweater girl. It pays to advertise, especially if a girl has got

0: Hello. 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You heard them eating endive there. That's very cheap at this time of the year. But now, here in Willesden Green, yes, it is a bit chilly, but no matter, because here comes a gentleman, and we're going to talk to him about shirts. Excuse me, sir, would you mind talking to us about shirts?
1: Do what?
0: About shirts.
1: Shirts?
0: Yes.
1: I've got plenty of tone.
0: Good grief. And here comes a lady with an enchanting little kangaroo. And I'm going to ask her something about shirts. No, I'm not. Because she's given me rather a vulgar sign. And, would you mind with talking about shirts?
1: Huh?
0: About shirts.
1: Shirts?
0: Yes, the problem of shirts. The kind of, are they necessary? Shirts.
2: Where it is.
0: Where it is, yes. Where is shirts?
2: I don't know.
0: I don't know. Oh dear. There's a gentleman marching down here with a really determined stride. He looks a little cautious. He is hopping. Excuse me, sir, would you mind talking to me for a moment at all?
3: What do you mean, Governor? What do you want to know?
0: Well, we're talking about shirts. About, are they still necessary, do you think? I mean, do you think they should stop making shirts?
3: Oh, no, not at all. A man's not dressed unless he's got a nice shirt on, Governor, is he?
0: Not really. What about the length of the shirt? Because the old ones used to be very long.
3: Well, I'm all for the short shirt. The old type's old-fashioned, mate. You've got to be a bit modern these days,
0: yes.
3: Governor, ain't you?
0: Okay.
3: Yeah.
0: Well, you're certainly with it, anyway.
3: Well, they are. You've got to be with it.
0: Cool, that's the stuff.
3: Yes.
0: Right. Okay, well, thank you very much.
3: Hello, bye-bye.
0: Bye-bye. Well, I think we're going to have to leave it there, and I'm going to take you right away, straight over to the Elsholt Olympia, to watch the shirt event. I'll repeat that, the shirt event. I'll repeat that, the shirt event. I'll repeat that,

0: Good morning. Could I have this shot cleaned express, please?
1: Yes, that'll be 3 weeks, dearie.
0: 3 weeks, but the sign outside says 59-minute cleaners.
1: Yes, that's just the name of the shop, love. We take just 3 weeks to do a shirt. Yes, that is if there's an R in the month, of course.
0: Oh,
1: otherwise,
0: but
1: it's 4 weeks. But your name does begin with a P, doesn't
0: well,
1: it?
0: Well, no, actually,
1: oh, well,
0: of course
1: it's 5 weeks, then, except
0: five
1: if it's a
0: weeks.
1: Libya, it'll be a little
0: limey.
1: Never even get a

All right. I've been told by the program director over and over again, don't sing along with the music. It's not becoming of a DJ of my caliber. Tonight's theme is all about clothes. And, you know, we've underlooked a garment. Yes, we have. Here's Sea Monkey with Buying Brassieres Together right here on the Fun Zone.

0: Wonder Bra.
1: Geez, that's good, eh?
2: I know. Oh, okay.
1: You know.
2: So get ready to like play the beer bottle right here.
1: Okay.
2: Go. Okay.

0: Okay, so like the beer's all gone.
1: Get out.
0: Okay, so like pass me the wine. No, don't bump it on the mic. Way
1: it's
0: to go.
1: Finish. Okay, here it is.
0: Okay, I thought you were Swedish.

0: Okay, that's over with. Good. Okay, so, like, that's it. Like, that's how to write a hit song.
1: Take off.
0: Yeah, oh, big deal. Okay, so, like, it's all done now, okay? Good day.
1: Jeez.
0: Oh, what the hell is that? Come on. Take off. Have a drink.
2: Good day. That was Elevator to Menswear from K97 Looney Tunes. And before that, we heard Sea Monkey with Buying Brassieres together. And we're just rooting through my partner's dresser, trying to find out what kind of contraband they have in here. Aha! What's this? I didn't know you wore shorts that were made of denim, a.k.a. jorts.
3: I'm in my jorts. I'm in my jorts shorts. I'm in my jorts.

I'm in my jorts. I'm in my jorts. I'm in my jorts. Jeans, shorts, that means jorts. My name's

0: Hey, guys.
1: Oh, hey, Robert.
2: Bonjour.
0: I was wondering, can I wear jorts too?
2: Of course you can wear jorts.
1: You have our full supports.
2: But forced. Let's see what you gorts.

0: was incredible.
1: I know. We gotta let them in our crew.
0: I mean, we'd be stupid not to.
1: Okay. All right, be cool.
2: I can totally hear you guys. Let's jort.
3: We're in our jorts.

0: Oh, this isn't part of the actual song. 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You guys caught me. That was blatantly stolen, ripped off from YouTube, and now I'm going to jail. That's all right. I've got the ticket out of there. I know how to escape the prison. I know how to bend the bars. I'll just use my trusty dusty traveling hat.
1: All right, I think it's time for a traveling kind of tune. What do you say, huh? All right. I'm gonna go pick up my traveling hat. I'm gonna go pick up my traveling hat. Okay, I wanna hear everyone in front of me.
2: I'm gonna go pick up my traveling hat. I'm gonna go pick up my traveling hat.
1: That's great. Now let's hear everyone to the left.
2: I'm gonna go pick up my traveling hat. I'm gonna go pick up my traveling hat.
1: Not bad. Not bad at all. Now let's hear everyone at point 24, 14, 5 on the spherical plane.
2: I'm gonna

Okay, now I want to hear everyone beneath me. Not figuratively beneath me, of course, but literally. I mean, whatever you things are, you have me suspended inside this sphere, forcing me to sing. So, you're obviously superior to me in every way. Except morally, I think we can agree on that. Just, why are you doing this? I know, you're not going to answer. All right, let's hear from spherical point 19, 21, 3, 12. Oh, that was simply angelic. Ironically so. Hey, remember a while ago when I asked spherical point 26, negative 129, 12 to sing along, and they were just a little quieter than everyone else? Can I presume there might be fewer of you things there, which might give me just a slightly better chance of escaping if I could break free from this stasis field? Or were they just not that into it? Hey, don't all answer at once. I'm gonna go pick up my traveling hat. I'm gonna go pick up my traveling hat. Now I'd like to take a little break, but I can't. You know, before this happened, whatever this is, I couldn't sing a whit. Not at all. I mean, life is funny, right? Hey, have I introduced my accompanist? I don't know his name, but I'm gonna guess he also went into an abandoned antique store and played a gramophone that had specific instructions, do not play. Is that right? Ah, I thought so.

0: than ever. That's gravely disappointing. Oh, well. Hey, do I hear bongos? It looks like we're a trio now. Hey, bongos. Wild guess. Abandoned antique store. Gramophone. Ah, yeah, been there, done that. So wish I hadn't. Well, bongos, welcome aboard.
1: I'm gonna go pick up my traveling hat. I'm gonna go pick up my traveling hat.
0: Hey, I got an idea. How about we hear everyone at once and try to be loud enough to crack this hellish globe? No? Well, I thought I'd ask.
2: I feel like I'm not on enough substances for that song. That was Power Salad with Traveling Hat. And before that, we heard The Tonight Show with Will Ferrell, Nick Jonas, and Jimmy Fallon singing a little song about jorts. And before that, we heard Elevator to Menswear by K97 Looney Tunes. This is the Fun Zone. And this is where we are going through my hamper just to see what's in there. I didn't have enough time to put together a playlist, and this is the best I could do, okay?

0: Weird Al Yankovic with a rare track that was one of his concert-only songs. That was Laundry Day, which was a parody of The Offspring's Come Out and Play. Before that, we heard Buffalo Rose with Short Skirt, Long Jacket. And I think that was the lesbian version. And Power Salad with Traveling Hat. We're doing all songs about clothes right now. And this song is about that black t-shirt that my ex stole from me and never gave me back.
1: What?

I love that song. I love that whole musical, and it's very religious, but and I'm not, but I still just I love it. There's just something about an underdog with a tacky as hell jacket just flaunting his stuff. I kind of love it. Speaking of tacky, this is an instant request. It's actually a 20 minutes ago request for my wife, Jaden. This song is all about your closet.

0: Ladies and gentlemen, it is I, Sam, the American Eagle. I would just like to say a few words about nudity in the world today. And I, for one, am just appalled by it. Why, did you know that underneath their clothing, the entire population of the world is walking around completely naked? Is that disgusting? And it's not just people, although goodness knows that's bad enough, but animals too, even cute little doggies and pussycats can't be trusted underneath their fur, absolutely naked. And it's not just the quadrupeds either, birds too, yes. Beneath our fine feathers, birds wear nothing, nothing at all, Could someone hand me a robe?
1: Nell's hair

0: me, shabam. That's all.
1: Alrighty, well, the show is over. I literally had to come to a screeching halt there. I almost played another song, and then I realized, wait a minute, Bryn, wait a minute. You don't have time. You gotta stop. You gotta pump the brakes. You gotta get that show off the air. Program director is waiting behind that soundproof glass, and they look mad. Uh-oh. Well, I guess I better pack up my CDs and records and tapes and 8-tracks and cylinders and smoke signals? I don't know. And get out of here. But hey, thanks for tuning in. Thanks for being a part of my show. If you're watching on Twitch, don't forget to stick around for a potential after show. I'm thinking about staying long. All right, we'll see you next time. Goodbye, goodbye, goodbye, goodbye, goodbye, goodbye, goodbye.
2: Boo!
3: Boo!
2: That was the worst thing I ever heard.
3: It was terrible.
2: Horrendous.
3: Well, it wasn't that bad.
2: Oh, yeah?
3: Well, there were parts of it I liked.
2: Yeah, I liked a lot of it.
3: Yeah, it was good,
2: actually. It was great.
3: It's wonderful.
2: Well, bravo.
3: More!

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